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2: We're gonna stay.
1: Oh, yes, we'll stay.
2: Oh, yes, along the Apalachicola Bay.
1: All the ice cubes had a bitter taste in Sweetwater, Tex.
0: The chili was too hot and too comparing New Mex.
1: Burn the ball.

0: gentlemen swing with us, so everybody come on and sing with us. The fat, the feet, the Fuji with the forehead floor. The fat, feet, Fuji with the forehead floor. The fat, feet, Fuji with the forehead floor. The floor joint, the floor joint, the floor joint, the floor joint. The fat, feet, Fuji with the forehead floor. The fat, feet, the Fuji with the forehead floor. The fat, the feet, the Fuji with the forehead floor. 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
1: Man!
2: Look out, man!
1: That's a killer!
2: Man, that's a killer, wasn't it? Play that again, man.
3: Got to do it.

And now, as a special feature on Duke Ellington's program this afternoon, we have, as his guests, the well-known Golden Gate Quartet. We'll hear from them a little later on. But right now, here's the Duke Ellington Musical Organization with Joe Natten at the trombone and Johnny Come Lately.

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We hope you've enjoyed the soothing sounds of Sundown Serenade here on WBAQ. 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

And then a trooper pulled me over, said if I drove any slower, he was gonna lock me up for killing time. He said, boy, have you been drinking? I said, no, sir, I was just thinking.

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Doc, I sure hope you enjoy this tribute.

Tennessee stud was long and lean, the color of the sun, and his eyes were green. He had the nerve and he had the blood, and there never was a horse like the Tennessee stud.

Tennessee mare. They're good horses. The Tennessee stud was long and lean, the color of the sun, and his eyes were green. He had the nerve and he had the blood, and there never was a horse like the Tennessee stud.

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0: The voice of the Blue Ridge since 1948.

Good morning, everyone. This is WPAQ, Mount Airy, North Carolina, and this is Jonathan Lightfoot. And first off, for the day, we're going to talk about our weather. It is currently 66 degrees outside. It's a little foggy, so be careful out there. It's supposed to be partially sunny today with a high near 85 degrees. Tonight, we have a chance of showers and thunderstorms before 11 in the afternoon. Actually, 11 in the evening. Otherwise, cloudy with a low around 65, and then we also have a chance for fog tonight as well. And the chance of precipitation is currently sitting at 30%, so be careful out there. Tomorrow, we have patchy fog again before 9 in the morning, mostly sunny with a high near 88, and about 5 miles per hour wind, so be careful, it might be a little windy. On Monday night, we have a chance of showers after 2 in the afternoon, 2 in the morning, partially cloudy with a low around 66. And the chance of precipitation is still sitting at 30%. Tuesday, we have a chance of showers and thunderstorms before 2 in the afternoon, and showers likely and possibly a thunderstorm between 2 in the afternoon and 5 in the afternoon, and the showers and thunderstorms likely after 5. Partially cloudy and hot, so be ready. It's supposed to be high near 90 degrees, and a wind between 5 and 9 miles per hour, so it will be a little windy, and the chance of precipitation is currently sitting at 70%. Let's see here. Tuesday night, showers and thunderstorms likely before 11 in the evening, and a chance of showers between 11 in the evening and 2 in the morning. Mostly cloudy, then eventually becoming clear with a low around 66 degrees, and the chance of precipitation drops down to 60%. Sorry about that. Wednesday is supposed to be mostly sunny with a high near 86 degrees. Wednesday night is supposed to be mostly clear with a low around 61 degrees. Thursday is going to be sunny with a high near 84, and Thursday night's mostly clear with a low around 61. And next Friday as well is supposed to be sunny with a high near 84. It's being rather consistent there. And Friday night, partially cloudy with a low around 64 degrees. And finally, next Saturday, we have a chance of showers and thunderstorms, partially sunny with a high near 82, and the chance of precipitation is at 40%. And that has been our weather for the week. So next up, we're going to talk

about the sports scores from yesterday, and I hope everyone had a good time yesterday as well. Let's see here. First and foremost, the baseball, the Cubs. Oh, wait. I'm sorry, I messed that up a little bit. Let's see. The Blue Jays beat out the Red Sox 6-0. That's quite a bit of a leap there. The Padres beat out the Marlins 7-2. The Dodgers beat out the Mets 4-3. The Mariners lost out to the Rangers 7-1. And for soccer, Columbus beat FC Cincinnati 2-1, and San Diego beat out Dallas 1-0. And that has been our local sports scores for the day from yesterday. And now we're going to listen to a little bit of a bluegrass gospel for our first program, which is the Old Trailblazer with Pastor Albert Pendarvis.

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0: Good morning, everyone. It is time now for the Old Trailblazer Broadcast with Pastor Albert Pendarvis. 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
1: This is the Old Trailblazer Broadcast. This is Pastor Albert Pendarvis, the Old Trailblazer, riding out again on Old Dan, blazing the heart. Blazing the path to the hearts of sinners. And we're coming down now Friday morning. Let me just take a moment or two and give you a little brief information. First of all, the Old Trailblazer Ministry here, Radio Mission, is located in Walker, Louisiana, here right not far out of Baton Rouge. We moved here after Katrina. And first of all, we have, I wanted to mention, we have our regular fellowship day twice a year, April and October. And right, and we'll get you that information. You might make plans to be here with us. 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And if you have trouble finding it, call me, and we'll walk you through it. It's radiomission.org is our website. Now, we've been bringing you these studies on the Holy Spirit's work, and we're coming down now to the Holy Spirit's work in the speaking of the baptism with the Holy Spirit. The third person of the Godhead is as much deity as God the Father and God the Son. I try to impress that on our folks. The Holy Spirit is a living personality. I try to impress that on our folks. Not an influence or just a mere power. The work of the Holy Spirit in the salvation of a sinner is to give him or her that effectual call by bringing that soul under Holy Spirit conviction, showing him his true nature, and bringing him to rest upon Christ crucified, Christ buried, Christ risen as his only hope, his only Savior, his only surety. Then the Holy Spirit comes into dwell, takes up his abode in the heart and the life of the believer, which becomes his throne from which he works. First, in revealing Christ to the believer's heart. That's the first thing. Then constantly showing the believer what he was saved from and what he was saved to, whence he was brought from, and there to convince the world of sin, of righteousness. Listen, constantly showing the believer what he was saved from, from whence he brought him. And listen, our study today is the baptism with the Holy Spirit. And I hope you'll listen. I realize this subject draws a lot of attention. It's what we call very controversial. It's a subject which produced a lot of confusion, a lot of erroneous teaching. And we approach the subject, let's throw away all of our preconceived ideas, our experiences, and approach it solely and wholly from the standpoint of God's Word. I ask you to do that. Don't get mad with me. Don't turn the radio off and go on outside. God's Word is true regardless of what you and I believe. Now, to the Word of God. And let me read you the scriptures which tell the story of the baptism of the Holy Spirit. Matthew 3:11 says, we've got 4 or 5 verses of scripture here. Matthew 3:11 says, I indeed baptize you with water unto repentance, but he that cometh after me is mightier than I, whose shoes I'm not worthy to bear. He shall baptize you with the Holy Ghost and with fire. Luke 3:16 says, John answered, saying unto them all, I indeed baptize you with water, but one mightier than I cometh, the latchet of whose shoes I'm not worthy to unloose. He shall baptize you with the Holy Ghost and with fire. John 1:33 says, And I knew him not, but he that sent me to baptize with water, The same said to me, upon whom thou shalt see the Spirit descending and remaining upon him, the same is he that baptizes with the Holy Ghost. Acts 1:5, but John truly baptized with water, but ye shall be baptized with the Holy Ghost not many days hence. Acts 11:16, then remembered I the word of the Lord, how that he said, John indeed baptized with water, but ye shall be baptized with the Holy Ghost. For as much then as God gave them the like gift as he did unto us who believed on the Lord Jesus Christ, what was I that I could withstand God? And then Romans 6, know ye not that so many of us as were baptized into Jesus Christ were baptized into his death? Therefore, we are buried by him in baptism unto death, that like as Christ was raised from the dead by the glory of the Father, even so we also should walk in the newness of life. 1 Corinthians 12, for by one Spirit are we all baptized into one body, whether we be Jews or Gentiles, bond or free, and have all been made to drink into one Spirit. Now, last scripture, Colossians 2. Buried with him in baptism, wherein also ye are risen with him through the faith of the operation of God, who hath raised him from the dead. These verses of scriptures which I've read tell the story of the baptism with the Holy Spirit. Now, let's first notice the word baptize. This word baptize comes from that Greek word baptizo, which means to immerse or to plant into. It means to bury or cover out of sight. The word baptize, referring either to water baptism or spirit baptism, is the same word and comes from the same Greek word baptizo. The word baptize does not signify power, nor does it refer or infer to power. It signifies just what it means. In other words, in water baptism, the born-again believer is immersed, submerged, are buried into a watery grave, which completely covers him up, and the believer is lost out of sight. This watery baptism signifies or typifies the death, the burial, and resurrection of Christ. It also signifies or teaches us that the believer has died to sin and was buried with Christ, and rises or is risen with Christ. Water baptism typifies that the born-again believer again is set apart or separated from the world and separated unto the Lord. Then, in the spirit baptism, the believer is immersed in Christ. As Paul puts it in Romans 6, know ye not that so many of us were baptized as was baptized into Jesus Christ were baptized into his death? Therefore, the Holy Spirit making the believer and Christ one. In the new birth, the individual is made a new creature in Christ Jesus. According to John 9:3, he's born again. Therefore, in regeneration, God has set aside the old. He has set aside all that man is by nature, created a new being, and the individual has become, by the operation of the power of God through the Holy Spirit, a new creature in regeneration. When the Holy Spirit has made the individual a new creature, he baptizes him into Christ, that is, makes Christ and the believer one. As Ephesians 5 says, For we are members of his body, of his flesh, and of his bone. This is the separate and distinct from regeneration or the new birth. And Romans 6 says, let's quote it again, baptized into Jesus Christ. Paul, in writing to the Corinthians, said, I have espoused you to one husband, which is Christ. This great fact accounts for Christ being so real to the born-again believer. This accounts for the presence, the ever-presence of Christ. You folks who are saved, born again, are amazed at the presence of the Lord Jesus Christ. You go to bed at night, he's there. Wake up in the morning, he's there. And there is that constant praise in your heart for Christ as your Redeemer, as your Savior. Oh, my friend, listen. And I know, as I said, it's a little controversial subject, but my friend, please, listen. Would you do that? Would you just take these verses and study them? Let's pause here for just a moment and make this statement. There's no significance of the name Pentecost as relating to the work of the Holy Spirit. The word Pentecost only means 50. 50 days after the Feast of the Passover. It's an Old Testament term. Pentecost was the Feast of the First Fruit. And on that day, the 50th day, they brought the first fruits as a wave offering before the Lord. This wave offering typified the coming of the Holy Spirit. And listen, the Holy Spirit came to the church on the first day of the week, the 8th day, or Sunday. That's why we worship on Sunday, not on the Sabbath day, as some folks do. We're going to get back on that, but we're just about to run out of time. I just want to invite you folks to tune in each day. Tell your neighbor across the fence to call in. We'll be back Monday morning with another message. We're going to continue here on the baptism of the Holy Spirit. And as I said, I know that the controversy. I mentioned in a study before that we have an article here by the late Dr. Ironside on the early beginning of the Pentecostal charismatic work there on Azusa Street in Los Angeles, California. If you'd like to have a copy of that, it's very informative. Call me or write me, and I'll send it to you. Free and postpaid, it's 3 or 4 pages. And it's very enlightening. I learned a lot by it and enlightened my heart along that way. But I'm glad to be back here with you at this time. Come to the end of another week. The Lord is so gracious to us here at Radio Missions. I'm sorry to say that I don't see many folks wanting to be saved. We don't have a large auditorium full of people on Sunday, no. Just a handful. But the Scripture says, someone asked the Lord one day, are there a few that be saved? I often think about why there's only a few that be saved. You know, the folks, the Bible says that there's two ways, the broad way and the narrow way. You know, folks don't want the narrow way, do they? No, I find folks want the broad way. They want all of the nightly entertainment, all of the casinos and the billboards and all of the clubs and the drinking and all of those things. And that's the broad way, my friend. But God's child, having been awakened by the Holy Spirit, he seeks that narrow way. Narrow way, because it leads to repentance. It leads to everlasting life. And so I'm asking you, what road are you on at this time? Are you on that broad road out there, having a big time, so to speak, enjoying life? Oh, my friend, I have a problem with folks equating things together that's not necessarily so. People think because a man is increased and rich with goods that he's not saved. That's not true. Not anything wrong with having good finances, my friend. I know several folks who are well off and the Lord saved them. But, my friend, this is the Old Trailblazer. I'm just long to hear from you. Would you call me, write me, let me know that you're listening. And as I said earlier, tell me how the Lord saved you. Just write me a little note if you were to write and talk. And send me a little note and say, Pastor, this is how the Lord saved me. And I'm praising the Lord all day by day. I'm praising the Lord. And the Old Trailblazer, praise the Lord with you. That's right, my friend. He tells us to rejoice in the Lord and make a joyful noise. I told you I can't sing, but I like to hear other folks sing, don't you? Oh, I love that song that the folks sang, Beulah Land. I'm resting in Beulah Land. One of these days I'm going. And then he says, I'll meet you at the Eastern Gate. That's another beautiful song I like. My friends, my radio friends, my mailing address, the Old Trailblazer, Post Office Box 1810, Walker, Louisiana, 70785. Goodbye and God bless you.
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0: What guides the decisions you make? 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

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Little Mountain Baptist Church is located on Little Mountain Church Road, Airy, North Carolina. 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

Good morning. We'd like to welcome you once again to Little Mountain Gospel Time, presented each Sunday morning from 7 to 7:30 by Little Mountain Baptist Church, Ararat, North Carolina. This is Bill Watson speaking, and I trust for the next 30 minutes you would just stay tuned and enjoy the good blessings of the Lord with us. Also, we'd like to hear from you. Like for you to drop us a card or letter. We take care of the broadcast here at the church, but we'd like to hear from you and like for you to write us. We have a preaching and Sunday school every Sunday morning, and we have some great teachers here at the church, and I trust that you'd come to hear them teach and come to the worship service and get in on the preaching part of the service. And we're going to be praying that the Lord will just touch your heart. You'd come to be with us here at the church.

0: Little Mountain Baptist Church will be having revival in August, the last week in August, the 23rd through the 28th. And we'll have a good meeting. Brother Barry will be doing the preaching. And on Friday morning, we'll be having a special service like we did last year. And they're calling the preachers from the floor. We had a good meeting last year and a good crowd. And the ladies will be cooking for us, and we'll stop long enough to to eat. And that's what the whole of these meetings is all about, eating anyway. Ain't that right, Barry? And so we'll have a good time together and looking forward. We always have a good summer's end revival, a good meeting, and usually have a good crowd. And we'd like to say thank you to you that came this morning to share with us in the service and to pray for us as we try to bring the message from God's Word. I tried to twist Brother Bear's arm, and he said, "We'll be with you in August." And so I couldn't get him to say yes this morning. I want you to turn with us to the book of Amos, chapter 8. The book of Amos, chapter 8. I'm going to read one verse of scripture and try to base the message on the one verse of scripture this morning. And I hope it'll be a blessing to you. And I hope if you're here unsaved, that you'd trust the Lord Jesus as your personal Savior. That's what these meetings is all about. When we meet together, we like to preach to God's people, but I like to see people come to the saving knowledge of the Lord Jesus Christ and get saved before it's everlasting too late. I believe the time is running out. The Lord is almost ready to come back to rapture the church out. The Bible said the Lord himself shall descend from heaven with a shout and with the voice of an archangel, with the trump of God. And the dead in Christ shall rise first. We which are alive and remain shall also be caught up in the cloud to meet the Lord in the air. And so shall we ever be with the Lord. That's the day that I've been looking for 61 years now. I got saved in 1965, July the 14th. It just has passed a few days ago. But I've been saved for 61 years. And I've never regretted a day since I come to know the Lord Jesus Christ. Matter of fact, if I had it to do over with again, when I got old enough to know what was going on, I'd been like Glenda. I'd have got saved. She got saved when she was, how old was she, Glenda? Five. 5 years old, she got saved. And so she's stuck with the stuff since she come to know the Lord Jesus as her personal Savior. How long has Donnie been saved? I remember the time, but I can't remember the date. Can you remember, Donnie? Okay. But I can remember the time, but I can't remember the date. In the book of Amos, chapter 8, and verses 11, we'll be talking about some verses in this chapter, but we are going to use this one verse to try to base our message on. "Behold, the day is come, saith the Lord God, that I will send a famine in the land, not a famine of bread and of thirst of water, but of hearing the word of God." You know, it's bad enough to get to the place, and I've been to a lot of mission trips, and I've seen a lot of countries and a lot of poverty-stricken countries that I went into to share the word of God with them. Abaco, Bahamas is a poverty-stricken place, and I went there, and it was a sight, the poverty that was in that little island of Bahamian Island, And the Philippines is like that. They are in a poverty-stricken place. And Mexico also is like that in some places in Mexico where they're poverty-stricken. And that's a sight to see a famine in the land like that. But it is real bad when there's a famine of hearing the Word of God. That means that they can hear the Word of God, but they can't absorb the Word of God or can't partake of the Word of God. They just like pouring water on a duck's back when the Word of God is preached. They just don't submit themselves to the Word of God and be a doer of God's Word and not a hearer only. But I want to talk to you along them lines for just a little while. Now, Amos was a great preacher, and he was preaching to the Israelites. And he tells us in chapter 1 and chapter 2 of this of chapter 8 in verses 1, verses 2, and verses 3, he was talking about how that they failed to hear the Word of God. And God just attacked their ears and wouldn't let them hear the Word of God because they had failed so long. Israel had failed so long to be a partaker of the Word of God. And so God fixed it so that they just couldn't hear the Word of God. He sent a famine in the land of the hearing of the Word of God. Now, like I said, I've been in several countries, and I've seen on the news poverty-stricken countries and read in magazines of families that they just didn't have anything. They go to bed hungry and get up hungry in the morning, and they didn't know what they're going to do to be able to feed the families, and that's bad. But when it comes to heaven and hell, we better know the Word of God. That's the only way that we can get saved, is through the preaching of the Word of God. Paul said, "For I'm not ashamed of the gospel of Christ, for it's the power of God unto salvation to everyone that believe it, to the Jew first, and also to the Greek." And so this, listen to the Word of God. Aren't you glad that you are in a church, in a place that you can hear the Word of God and partake of the Word of God and be a doer of the Word of God, and you have the opportunity to get saved? Everybody comes to church, don't get saved, but you have that opportunity. God gave you that opportunity to hear the preaching of the Word of God so that you could come to the saving knowledge of the Lord Jesus Christ. I've never been hungry, I don't guess. I've been to the place I could use something to eat, but I don't guess I've ever been hungry. We didn't have the best of food when I was raised up. But my mother was a good cook, and she could take nothing and make something out of it. She could set a good table. And in other words, we'd go to the field and work all day in the field, and Mom would leave at 11 o'clock, and about 12:30, you could go to the house, and she had a table set, and man, you could feast from her table where she'd shuck corn and boil corn and make cream-style corn, and she could use potatoes to make different things out of potatoes, and you wouldn't even think you was eating potatoes sometime when you eat them. But she was that kind of cook, and she could cook. And even though we didn't have anything much back when I was a little feller, and that's been a long time ago, my mother could take, poke salad. How many of you has ever eat poke salad? Well, there's some of you have, but she could take poke salad and fix it so that you think that you're eating high on the hog. And But I've never been hungry. I always had something to eat when I went to Mama's table and sat down. But I want to talk to you about this famine of hearing the Word of God for just a little bit. The Bible tells us in the book of Colossians chapter 3 and verses 16, let the word of Christ dwell in you richly in all wisdom, teaching and admonishing one another in psalms and hymns and spiritual songs, singing with grace in your heart to the Lord. In other words, when we get to singing in the choir, we're not actually singing so that we can hear it ourselves. We're singing to the Lord. We're making music to the Lord. We want to sing. That's the reason we need to do our best when we get in the choir. And by the way, we got a good choir here at Little Mountain. I thank God for it. But when we sing as unto the Lord. He tells us in talking to Timothy, Paul was in 1 Timothy chapter 6 and verses 17, charge them that are rich in this world that they be not high-minded nor trust in uncertain riches, but in a living God who giveth us richly all things to enjoy. Everything that God gives us. The Bible said every good gift and every perfect gift is from above and cometh down from the Father of lights, in whom there's no variableness, neither shadow of turning. God gives the best when he gives to us. That's what he did when he gave us this book, the 66 books of this Bible. He gave the best that he had. There's a lot of people that died in order to give us the Word of God that we can read and study to show ourselves approved unto God. A workman that's not ashamed, rightly dividing the word of truth. In Samuel chapter 3 in verses 1, and the child Samuel ministered unto the Lord before Eli, and the word of the Lord was precious. It was scarce. It was precious in that day. And the word precious that he used here was because they didn't hear it. All of that much till Samuel come along, and he said it was precious in those days, and there was no open vision, the Bible said. When we hear the Word of God today, we ought to give our full attention. When we come to God's Word, God's house, we don't come to get out, we come to get in. And so when we hear the Word of God, we ought to hear it absorbingly. We ought to absorb the Word of God when we hear God's precious Word. Now, I said that you can take a medicine for some kind of physical need that you have. Unless that medicine absorbs in your body, it doesn't do that physical need a bit of good. But you can drink some water with it and absorb that medicine that you're taking for that physical problem, and it'll get in your bloodstream, and it will help you every time if it's the right kind of medicine. But it's got to be absorbed. And it's the same way of the Word of God. When we hear the Word of God, we need to open up our heart with all that's within us and take it in and absorb it, meditate upon it. Now, the Word of God, when you hear the Word of God, you need to meditate upon it. That's what you call absorbing it. And you just meditate upon the Word of God. Sometimes I've told the people here at the church, got an office downstairs, and I get in there and get to reading and get so full of the Word of God. And I have to get out in the hallway and walk up and down the hallway and absorb the Word of God. I get so I'm not no good for nothing. That has to be absorbed. And God wants us to be a doer of God's Word and not hearers only, deceiving our own self. Not only do we absorb God's Word, but we need to be obedient to the Word of God. When we leave home on Sunday morning, Sunday night, and Wednesday night, we ought to have it in our mind that we are going to give God the time that we have at church so that we can just come and be obedient to what we hear from the Word of God. Now, God's Word is good. You can't beat the Word of God. It'll do the same thing for the inward man that good food will do to the outward man. It will help you and strengthen you with might in the inner man when you do that. But you have to be obedient to the Word of God. The Bible said obedience is better than sacrifice. And so when we do our best and submit ourselves to God and draw nigh to God, He promised to draw nigh to us. And He wants us to be obedient to what we hear from the Word of God. In other words, when we hear it, put it in action and do what God says, and everything will work out to your good and to His glory. And He wants us to do what we do for God, not only obedient, but He wants us to be careful as we hear the Word of God. In other words, this is the difference in heaven and hell. This is God's Word that He penned down. You know, the rich man in the book of Luke chapter 16 had every opportunity in the world. There was a poor man that laid his gate full of sores and begged for the crumbs that fell from the rich man's table. And the rich man wouldn't even give him the crumbs that fell from his table. But one day, the rich man died. And the Bible said in hell, he lifted up his eyes and he began to cry for some water. But there wasn't no water to be had. He was in hell, all because of his disobedience. No doubt he had heard the best of the preaching of the Word of God, but he rejected all the good preaching of the Word of God. And now it had come time for death. And it didn't even say anything about him having a funeral. But he said he lifted up in his eyes being tormented. And this is the first thing that he said when he went to hell. He said, I'd like for Abraham to go back and preach to my five brethren. He had five brethren, and they're lost. And he said, if he'd just do that, and God, let me just turn there and read it to you, and you'll know more, about it. In the book of Luke, chapter 16, in verses 19, there was a certain rich man which was clothed in purple and fine linen and fared sumptuously every day. And there was a certain beggar named Lazarus which was laid at his gate full of sores and desired to be fed with the crumbs that fell from the rich man's table. Moreover, the dogs came and licked his sore. And it came to pass that the beggar died and was carried with the angels into Abraham's bosom. The rich man died and was buried, and in hell he lifted up his eyes, being tormented, and seeth Abraham afar off, and Lazarus in his bosom. Listen to what he said in verses 24. And he cried and said, Father Abraham, have mercy on me, and send Lazarus, that he may dip his finger in water to cool my tongue, for I'm tormented in these flames. And Abraham said, Son, remember that thou in thy lifetime received the good things, and likewise Lazarus the evil things. But now he is comforted, and thou art tormented. And besides all this, between us and you, there's a great gulf fixed, so that they that would pass from hence to you cannot, neither can they pass to us that would come from hence. And he said, I pray thee, therefore, Father, that thou wouldest send him to my father's house, for I have five brethren, that he may testify to them, lest they also come to this place of torment. Abraham saith unto him, they have Moses and the prophets, let them hear them. And he said, nay, father, Abraham, but if thou went unto them from the dead, thou wilt repent. And he said unto him, if thou hear not Moses and the prophets, neither would they be persuaded, though one rose from the dead. Now, if you wouldn't heed to the word of God, as I'm preaching this morning, if you rejected the word of God, if somebody come back, if Jesus come back from the dead and preach the same message that I'm preaching this morning, you wouldn't hear him if you wouldn't hear Bill Watson. Because God called me and ordained me to preach the word, to be instant in season and out of season, to reprove, rebuke, exhort with all longsuffering and doctrine. If you won't hear me, you won't hear Jesus if he's to come back and preach. We need to be careful as we hear the word of God and act upon God's word as though it would be the last time that we'd hear it. We need to act upon the word of God. And then another thing, we need to hear the word of God and trust the word of God. The Bible said, trust and obey. And the song says there's no other way to be happy in Jesus but to trust and obey. Now he said, without reservation, trust God's word. Man's word would let you down somewhere along the way, but if you trust in the word of God, there's power in God's word. I remember Rayton used to preach to a little crowd of children. We had a whole lot of children in our church. It's full of children. Rayton preached to them. He'd say, there's power in this book. The Bible said the word of God is quick, powerful, sharper than any two-edged sword, piercing even the dividing asunder the soul, the spirit, the joint of the marrow, and is a discerner of the thoughts and the intents of the heart. So this book is filled with...
1: 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Again, that's 640 Little Mountain Church Road, Ararat, North Carolina, 27007. 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And we now present the program Half Hour with Jesus with Brother Rayton Puckett, and started on the station in 1960. The broadcast continues today as is at his request and is made possible with the help of listeners who contribute their financial support.
2: Good morning. It's certainly an opportunity that we're thankful the Lord has blessed us, that we can be back with you again on the radio on another Sunday morning. Hope if you're physically able that you're making plans to go to the Lord's house today. Like to say a special thank you to people that have helped us out recently financially on the broadcast, Charity Baptist Church in Greensboro, the ladies' Sunday school class at the Little Mountain Baptist Church, Brother Tommy and Sister Tina Nichols, and we had a couple other people to send us in some money, and they know who they are, and we certainly appreciate all those that help us out financially. Got a song coming up by the Joyful Sounds, and then a sermon from Dad.

Isaiah 59, beginning at verses 1. Behold, the Lord's hand is not shortened that it cannot save, neither is ear heavy that it cannot hear. But your iniquities have separated between you and your God, and your sins have hid his face from you that it will not hear. For your hands are defiled with blood, and your fingers with iniquity. Your lips have spoken lies. Your tongue has muttered perverseness. None calleth for justice, nor any pleadeth for truth. They trust in vanity and speak lies. They conceive mischief and bring forth iniquity. They hatch cockatrice eggs and weave the spider's web. He that eateth of their eggs dieth, and that which is crushed breaketh out into a viper. Their web shall not become garments, neither shall they cover themselves with works. Their works are workers of iniquity, and the act of violence is in their hands. Their feet run to evil, and they make haste to shed innocent blood. Their thoughts are thoughts of iniquity. Waste and destruction are in their paths. The way of peace they know not. There is no judgment in their goings. They have made them crooked paths. Whosoever goeth therein shall not know peace. Therefore judgment is far from us, neither does justice overtake us. We wait for light, but behold obscurity, for brightness, but we walk in darkness. We grope for the wall like the blind. We grope, as it were, we had no eyes. We stumble to noonday as in the night. We are in desolate places as dead men. We roar all like bears, and mourn so like doves. We look for judgment, but there is none, for salvation, but it is far from us. For our transgressions are multiplied before thee, and our sins testify against us. For our transgressions are with us, and as for our iniquities, we know them. In transgression and lying against the Lord, and departing away from our God, speaking oppression and revolt, conceiving and uttering from the heart wounds, words of falsehood. And judgment is turned away backwards, and justice standeth afar off. For truth is fallen in the street, and equity cannot enter. Yea, truth faileth, and he that departeth from evil maketh himself a prey. And the Lord saw it, and it displeased him that there was no judgment. And he saw that there was no man, and wondered that there was no intercessor. Therefore his arm brought salvation unto him, and his righteousness it sustained him. For he put on righteousness as a breastplate, and the helmet of salvation upon his head. And he put on the garments of vengeance for clothing, and was clad with zeal as a cloak. According to the deeds, according he will repay. Fury to his adversaries, recompense to his enemies. To the islands he will repay recompense. So shall they fear the name of the Lord from the west, and his glory from the rising of the sun. When the enemy shall come in like a flood, the Spirit of the Lord shall lift up a standard against him, and the Redeemer shall come to Zion. And unto them that turn from their transgressions in Jacob, saith the Lord. As for me, this is my covenant with them, saith the Lord. My spirit that is upon thee, and my words which I have put in thy mouth, shall not depart out of thy mouth, nor out of the mouth of thy seed, nor out of the mouth of the seed's seed, saith the Lord, from henceforth forever. God says in the preceding chapter, in Isaiah 58 and verses 1, cry aloud, spare not, lift up thy voice like a trumpet, and show my people their transgressions, and the house of Jacob or Israel their sin. We live in a day when sin is whitewashed, when that it's looked over. Instead of calling sin by its right name, which is missing the mark and coming short of the glory of God, people excuse sin. In fact, they justify it a lot of time. They go to claiming that no one is perfect. That's true, but friend, when a person is justified freely by the grace of God through faith in the Lord Jesus Christ, I believe they're made a new creature.
Old things are passed away. Behold, all things are become new. And as we look in Isaiah 59, God's word tells us that therefore is judgment far from us. You look around us out here, and we're waiting to see what's going on. We grope about as we have no eyes. We stumble at the noonday as it's already nighttime. And he said, our transgressions are multiplied before thee. Our sins testify against us. Our transgressions are with us. And as far as our iniquities, we know them. You know, people transgress, like verse 13, and lie against the Lord, departing from God, speaking oppression, revolt, and conceiving and uttering from the heart words of falsehood. And then, as they look, as it was in this particular time, when God told Isaiah to cry aloud, spurn up, lift up thy voice like a trumpet, and tell the people their sin, I'll tell you, they said, judgment is turned away backward. Justice standeth afar off, for truth is fallen in the street, and equity cannot number. Yea, truth faileth, and he that departeth from evil maketh himself a prey. And the Lord saw it, God's conscience of what's going on today. And he saw there was no man. He wondered there was no interceder, intercessor, one that were intercede to God on behalf of the land, upon the cities, upon out here, and for the people. Therefore, God's arm brought salvation as it always did. And listen, you notice when the enemy, they that fear the name of the Lord, from the Lord of the west and the glory of the rising the sun, the enemy will come in like a flood. The Spirit of the Lord will lift up a standard against him. But friend, may I say to you today, God's hand is not shortened that it cannot save. His ears not heavy that it cannot hear. But our iniquities have separated between us and God. We live in a time like that I never thought I would see, not only in this country, but in the entire world. When sin's being flaunted on every side, when you see iniquity and sin abounding, but where sin does abound, grace does much more abound, the Word of God tells us. We see the fight against righteousness. We see out here the ungodly, immoral, unclean things that are going on. We find out about people today out here that are living together without the sanctity of marriage, and they are done those things that are unlawful, unclean, and ungodly in the sight of the Lord. It used to be that people stood up for righteousness, but now truth has fallen in the street, and people are walking over it. They think they can get by. The enemy's coming in like a flood, but the Spirit of the Lord will lift up a standard against them, and then the Lord's going to take. He's going to come, and friend, we need somebody like Elijah to come on the scene, and brother, cry out and announce what thus saith the Word of God, without fear of the potentates, without fear of the politicians, without fear of the ones out here that set themselves up. We need somebody that will call sin by its right name. You see the Sodomites going on, but I hear very little bit about the preaching. As it was in the days of Lot, so shall it be in the days of the coming of the Son of Man. They built it, they sowed, they planted, and then the fire fell. Friend, prosperity is what this world's looking for today. They talk about a world community. They talk about a world market. They talk about world trade and all of these things. But we've got a world that's filled with violence. We've got a world that's filled with sin. We've got a world that's full of adultery. And people, men and women, have eyes full of adultery that cannot see it, cease from sin. That we have folks that cheat, that steal, that lie, that commit every kind of ungodly, immoral, unclean things that you couldn't even describe in mixed company. You find out that God still hates sin from the Bible. He hated it yesterday, he hates it today, and he'll hate it forever. God does not lower the standard of moral requirement, and he does not give place to the evil out here and overlook it and wink at it. The soul that sinneth, it shall die. You see out here, sin produces
of distance between man and his maker. Isaiah said, your sins have separated between you and your God, and your iniquities have hid his face from him. One of these days they'll come face to face with God. Truth may be falling in the street, so to speak, and people turn their back on God and transgression and lying against the Lord and departing from God, speaking oppression, revolting, and conceiving and uttering from the heart, and judgment is turned away backwards. Instead of doing that which is right, people turn their back on right. And he said, truth has fallen in the street, and truth faileth as far as people to follow after it. But friend, God won't let this cup of iniquity last but so long, and I believe it's ready to overflow, and the wrath of God revealed from heaven against all ungodliness and unrighteousness of man who hold the truth in unrighteousness. You find sin's not an accident. It's not a mistake. Sin's wrecked every home that's ever been wrecked. It's broken every heart that's ever been broken. It's dug every grave that's ever been dug. It's an undertaker at every funeral, and it's a shovel that digs every grave. I'll tell you, you look out here and see the every way that you look, we see sin abounding. You see the nation. God said, blessed is the nation whose God is the Lord. But God said, the wicked shall be turned into hell, and all the nations that forget God. Right now, people are hellbound with the hammer down. As the truck drivers call, going down the road trying to make their destination. People on the mad rush to hell and damnation today out here are going. Preachers shake their head. They don't know what to do. But friend, God's got somebody somewhere that'll stand up as a rallying cry. They say, and I saw on the news the other night of where Franklin Graham and also Kennedy from the Presbyterian, one most listened to Presbyterian preacher, stand for the old time way that's down in Florida. They had them on, and the Baptist Passion of Christ. But friend, I've not seen it. I don't know. They say it true mostly to the gospel of what happened, where Christ died for our sin. You see the wickedness. You see the immorality. You see the cursing. You see the jeering. You see the sneering of those that have went. And brother, we see the inhumanity of man, the wickedness of man, and the out here the man that sin that damns their soul. You look around on every side today, and you see these things that are going in. When the enemy comes in like a flood, the Spirit of the Lord's going to lift up a standard. God may use this awful thing of this film to show the awful suffering of the Lord, to cause people to think on their way and turn to the Word of God. Listen, one of these days you're going to stand before the judgment of God. It's all appointed unto man once to die, after death the judgment. The little word of a little book of Jude tells us in verse 4, and only one chapter of 25 verses, he said, for there are certain men crept in unawares, who before ordained in this condemnation. They are ungodly men, turning the grace of our God into lasciviousness. That's being unclean. They're ungodly. They're unclean. They're unholy. And they are unrepentant. It says, and denying the only Lord God and our Lord Jesus Christ. But he said, I want you to remember one thing, Jude, the half-brother of our Lord, the brother of James. I will therefore put you in remembrance, though you once knew this, how that the Lord, having saved the people out of the land of Egypt, afterward destroyed them that believe not. Then he brings in not only this world, but the upper world. He said in verse 6, the angels which kept not their first estate left their own habitation. He is reserved in everlasting chains and under darkness unto the judgment of the great day. And then he tells about Sodom and Gomorrah in verse 7, even as Sodom and Gomorrah and the cities about them in like manner giving themselves over to fornication, going after strange flesh, are set forth as an example, suffered the vengeance of eternal fire. Likewise also these filthy dreamers, they defile the flesh, they despise dominion, they speak evil of dignity. And you find that today, this sodomite crowd
is going to try to push marriage between the same sex down our throats. We see the court in Massachusetts. We see a mayor in New York. We see a mayor in San Francisco. And friend, we have out here criticism on every side to let them do their thing. They talk about the divorce. That's true. That goes on out here, which ought not to never be among the people of God. People out here married today, too many times for lust instead of love, and truth has fallen in the street. God saw it wasn't good for man to be alone, and he made a help meet for them. God ordained the rite of marriage, and it's between a man and a woman. And Sodom and Gomorrah turning their backs upon God and on everything that's decent. You find, and look at it out here, you find drunkenness, we find drug abuse, we find, I saw on the news just a nice night in the University of North Carolina, how that HIV infection are getting up and increasing as we turned on to look about the weather. And they had the news in those colleges how it's hitting girls and boys and men out here doing that which is not unseemly. They had a person and say that they think, well, it's not wrong that they are bisexual, but friend, they're fine more, and it's a sentence of death. And like the Bible said, for the wages of sin is death, but the gift of God's eternal life through Jesus Christ our Lord. Sin kills. Death always follows sin. And God's word said, the soul that sinneth, it shall die. Jesus said, James said, sin when it's been finished bringeth forth death. I'll tell you, you look on every side, it's moral insanity. And hell is God's insane asylum. Sin's what caused them to put the prophets of old to death. Sin's what caused them to ridicule God's people that stand up. The only crowd in this country today that can be ridiculed, made fun of, trampled in the street is those that say they believe in the Bible and stand for the redemption and the reconciliation and restoring of man to God through Jesus Christ. When we declare that Jesus said, I am the door, not a door. When we declare Jesus said, I am the way, not a way. But and Jesus said, I am the truth, not a truth. He's the truth. Every word of God is pure. And yet you look down here, the Lord Jesus Christ come in the world and to be made sin for us who knew no sin, that we that were sinners might be made the righteousness of God in him. You find that sin, it killed the prophets of old. They persecute them. You find that the apostles, they tell that sin dragged Mark through the street of Alexander, Egypt, until he died. They say that Matthew suffered martyrdom in the city of Ethiopia. They say Luke was hung on an olive tree in Greece. Paul was chopped, his head chopped off by Nero about a while from the Roman wall. Peter was crucified in Rome, they say, upside down. You look at them, they stood for God. They loved not their life unto death. Stephen was stoned to death, and he cried out, Father, lay not this sin to their charge. I'll tell you, I like to say, not only was he stoned, he is just rocked to sleep and said, I see the heavens open. You look out here, murder on every side. Look at where that one went down, killed the man, his wife, and that little boy they just found the past week. You look at this, more murder. It's got so it's on every side. There's drugs, and they're wild. That drives them out of their mind, mixed with drink, and they say there's no harm in it. They say premarital sex is no harm. They talk about free love and an open marriage. It's sin. And God saying, thou shalt not commit adultery. Fan, I tell you now, you look out here and see the drugs that warps a mind and degrades a soul. You see the drink, and the wine is still a mocker. Strong drink is raging, and whosoever is deceived thereby is not wise. You find out here that the only hope and the only help for these and the answer for sin is the redemption of the Lord Jesus Christ.
When verse 9 of 1 Corinthians 6, it says, "Know ye not that the unrighteous shall not inherit the kingdom of God?" People's got that mistaken idea that they can live out here and go live lower than animals sometime, do things that a dog wouldn't do, and then at the end, when they die, God's going to say, "Come on in," because we're all the children of God by creation. Yes, but the only way you're ever going to get into heaven is by regeneration. He said, "No." He said, "You do wrong, you defraud. Know ye not that unrighteousness shall not inherit the kingdom of God?" He says, "Be not deceived." And people are deceived then. They are deceived now. They think they can sin and get by with it. They cannot. There's a payday for sin. "Be not deceived," he said, "neither fornicators, nor idolaters, nor adulterers, nor effeminate," and that is those man-to-man of the same sex, "nor abusers of themselves with mankind," man and woman, that's a sodomite. He said, "nor thieves, nor covetous, nor drunkards, nor revilers, nor extortioners shall inherit the kingdom of God." You say, "Preacher, they won't inherit it." No, if you die in your sins, where I am, you cannot come. But the Lord said in verse 11 of 1 Corinthians 6, some of the church at Corinth had been some of these. He said, "Such were some of you, but you're washed, you're sanctified, you're justified in the name of the Lord Jesus and by the Spirit of our God." How was they justified? Paul determined not to know anything among them save Jesus Christ and Him crucified for our sins, buried, and then rose again the third day. Listen, I tell you, you look out here, and God's Word still says, "Cry aloud, spare not, lift up thy voice like a trumpet, tell the people about their transgression and their sin." What a sad commentary we have today. The Lord's hand's not shortened that it cannot save. His ear's not heavy that it cannot hear. But sin is what separated between you and your God. You that hear this message, that are listening to this message, and God will not hear. Your hands are defiled with blood, your fingers with iniquity, your lips have spoken lies, your tongue has uttered perverseness. You don't call for righteousness, nor plead it for truth. You trust in vanity, and you speak lies. You think you'd get by, but you're weaving a web like a spider, and it's going to catch the fly, and it's you. You talk out here on every side. You got folks that are vile out here of live. They got bloody cheeks. They are poisoned brain, and may it's what else. You look out here and see on every side the immorality. One out here, one in every way, that they die lost without God. You look at the sin that's going on. You see the way that the world is going. When people love out here, live for pleasure, more live lovers of pleasure more than lovers of God. You see on every side where that there is today, that sin kills the purity. It'll murder virtue. It'll destroy womanhood. It's made of humanity the greatest curse. It turns out here and displeasure. You see, sin has the curse of God on it. When the angel sin cast, God cast them down, and He cast them out. When the individual sin, God drove them out of the Garden of Eden. When nation sin, God overthrows them. When city sin, God destroyed them like He did Sodom and Gomorrah. And when that God said the thoughts of man's heart was only evil continually, as it was in the days of Noah, God gave them 120 years while the ark was preparing, wherein that is few 8 souls were saved by water. Sin is worse.

0: on. Oh, how I hate this, how that this man and woman, and how sin and how the devil would like to get a hold, and Satan would, and destroy the home of the child of God, this man and his wife. They had two children, and they lived in a nice double-wide home. He had a job that paid for everything and going, but she wanted more, and she wanted a home that was nicer instead of waited it. She wanted it now. We need to wait upon the Lord for the things God would have us to have. Sometimes God, he'll answer and give us that which would give us, and give us the desires of our heart and send leanness to our soul. This preacher told me about this woman, said, I'll get a job. And so the kids started to school, the boy and the girl. She said, I'll get a job. And she did. And she got a good job. And the first thing you know, they had to buy another automobile. They bought a home. And then I took more clothes and more of the thing of ever side. It got so that she worked one shift, and he is working the second shift. She worked daytime. And as this preacher told me this, I wondered what the outcome of the story, because he has stopped sometime. His voice would break, and tears would fill his eyes. And oh my God, I've heard some similar in the ministries. I go down the pathway of life.
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2: 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Again, that is 940 Polyview Road, Hillsville, Virginia, 24343. Again, this is WPAQ, Mount Airy, North Carolina. 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
3: Amen. Well, let's get back on the radio again today. 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Whenever how you listen to the program, we greatly appreciate it. Just briefly, some information regarding our church. The physical address as well as the mailing address for Bear Trail Baptist Church is this. It's Bear Trail Baptist Church, 100 Born Again Lane, Cana, Virginia. That is C-A-N-A, Cana, Virginia, 24317. 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That website will give you information regarding our church, the location of our church, our service times. Our service times, by the way, are Sunday school every Sunday morning at 10, worship service at 11, every Sunday afternoon at 2 p.m., and Wednesday nights at 7:30. Our church is easy to find, and that those directions and all are available there on the internet. There's also on that website, there is information on how to get to heaven. There's a sermons audio button where there are audio sermons preached by myself and others as well at the church. We do have a YouTube page and a Facebook page as well. We're grateful for every opportunity the Lord gives us to share the good news of Jesus Christ with as many folks as we can. Well, we're going to go to the Lord in prayer at this time. We're going to continue our study in 1 Corinthians chapter 3. We're not going to go all the way back to verse number 1 on today's broadcast. We're going to begin in verse number 10. And we may very well read from verse number 10 through the end of the chapter. And then we'll have a prayer time together and jump right into the scripture. So 1 Corinthians chapter 3, verse number 10, the Bible says, according to the grace of God, which is given unto me as a wise master builder, I have laid a foundation, and another buildeth thereon. But let every man take heed how he buildeth thereupon. For the foundation can no man lay, but that is laid, which is Jesus Christ. Now, if any man build upon this foundation gold, silver, precious stones, wood, hay, stubble, every man's work shall be made manifest, for the day shall declare it, because it shall be revealed by fire, and the fire shall try every man's work of what sort it is. If any man's work abide, which

0: he hath built thereupon, he shall receive a reward. If any man's work shall be burned, he shall suffer loss, but he himself shall be saved, yet so as by fire. Know ye not that ye are the temple of God, and that the Spirit of God dwelleth in you? If any man defile the temple of God, him shall God destroy, for the temple of God is holy, which temple ye are. Let no man deceive himself. If any man among you seemeth to be wise in this world, let him become a fool, that he may be wise. For the wisdom of this world is foolishness with God, for it is written, he taketh the wise in their own craftiness. And again, the Lord knoweth the thoughts of the wise, that they are vain. Therefore, let no man glory in men, for all things are yours, whether Paul or Apollos or Cephas or the world or life or death or things present or things to come, all are yours, and ye are Christ, and Christ is God's. That is the reading from verse 10 through verse 23, 1 Corinthians chapter 3. Father, thank you for the Bible and the opportunity to read a portion of Scripture on the broadcast today. Please help us, use us, Lord, to say things that are pleasing to you and to refrain from things that are not. We sure need your help. We thank you for it in Jesus' name. Amen. In our reading, beginning in verse number 10, we see a passage that deals with the judgment seat of Christ. Obviously, this will take place during the tribulation period after the rapture of the church. Tribulation time begins here upon this earth. Those of us that are saved will be in heaven with the Lord Jesus Christ, and we'll deal with the judgment seat of Christ. This is a judgment of believers only, of Christians only. Amen. This is not the great white throne judgment, which will occur later for those who are unbelievers and also those who are saved after the rapture of the church. This is not a judgment of sin, but this is a judgment of works. Amen. Our sins were judged at Calvary by the Lord Jesus Christ when he died for our sin. And the moment that we placed our faith and our trust in the Lord Jesus Christ, all of our sins were forgiven. And the Bible says they'll never be remembered against us again. What a blessing that is. And so there are several things that we have talked about already, but what we want to get to is the classes of building material that are mentioned here in these passages of Scripture. The Bible says in verse number 11, for other foundation can no man lay than that is laid, which is Jesus Christ. Listen, if you're building some kind of religion upon any other foundation than the Lord Jesus Christ, you're building on the wrong foundation. There is no other foundation other than the Lord Jesus Christ. Now, the Bible says this, now if any man build upon this foundation, gold, silver, precious stones, wood, hay, stubble, every man's work shall be made manifest. And so we see the classifications of material concerning, or that is associated with men's works. There is gold, silver, precious stone, and then the other three are wood, hay, and stubble. Now we understand that the first three are the class of these first three are they're permanent, they're valuable materials. Now the second three, the wood, hay, and the stubble, they are temporary. We understand that. Now, I have often said and heard that they're of no value, but that is certainly not true at all. They do have value. We'll talk about that in just a moment. So some of those materials are lasting, the gold, the silver, the precious stone. So what are these concerning Scripture and what the Bible teaches about this gold, silver, and precious stone? Well, we're not going to do an in-depth study on that, but we will make mention of it. Gold, throughout the Bible, gold symbolizes deity. Everything in the tabernacle that was gold. The mercy seat was gold. The altar of incense was gold. The candlesticks were gold. The table of showbread, it was made out of gold. There was all of those things are representations of the deity of the Lord Jesus Christ. Gold is the most valuable thing that we have on earth, and it is the highest thing in heaven. Now, the Bible teaches us that the city, New Jerusalem, that's going to come down out of heaven, prepared as a bride adorned for her husband, the Bible makes mention of. This new Jerusalem is going to have a street of pure gold. Now, we can't even fathom such a thing as that. But gold is the most valuable thing here on this earth, but it's just going to be pavement in heaven, amen. The Lord Jesus Christ is certainly the most valuable thing, the deity. Not, I didn't mean thing as a being a derogatory term at all whatsoever. So listen, our paper money, it is no good unless it is backed by silver. It has to have silver behind it. But the silver is no good unless it has gold behind it. Jesus said this in Matthew chapter 6, verse number 20. He said, but lay up for yourself treasures in heaven, where neither moth nor rust doth corrupt, and where thieves do not break through nor steal. For where your treasure is, there will your heart be also. And so the rule is, treasures in heaven are only laid up when treasures on earth are laid down. Now, let me give you some examples of that. We're talking about gold. Every time that we worship the Lord Jesus Christ like he is God, and he is, we lay up gold in heaven. Every time that we honor God in our life and we give God first place in our life, we lay up gold in heaven. Every time that we put God first, and when I say that, I mean we put him above ourselves. We put him above our family. We put him above our friends. See, when we do that, we lay up gold in heaven. Now, when we are faced with decisions and whatever those decisions or choices may be, regardless of how difficult they may seem, every time that we choose God's way instead of man's way, or instead of our way, we're laying up gold in heaven. Every time that we witness and we brag about Jesus, we are laying up gold in heaven. So we see the gold, and then there is also silver. Now, throughout the Bible, silver symbolizes the price of redemption. In the Old, let me give you some examples. I won't turn to passages of scripture and read them. But in the Old Testament, every one of those Jewish soldiers, they had to give a shekel of silver to make an atonement for their soul. You read about that in Exodus chapter 30, verses 13 through 15, Numbers chapter 3, verses 47 through 49. This silver, it is a picture of buying somebody. When Joseph's brothers, they sold him into slavery to Potiphar, to the Ishmaelites, I should say, they sold him for 20 pieces of silver. Now, we are told in 1 Peter chapter 3, and I'm sorry, 1 Peter chapter 1 and verse number 18, the Bible says, for as much as you know that you are not redeemed with corruptible things as silver and gold, but with the precious blood of Christ. So you and I that are born again today, we're not bought with gold or silver. We're bought with something far more valuable than that, and that is the precious blood of the Lord Jesus Christ. Even the Lord Jesus Christ was sold or betrayed for 30 pieces of silver in Matthew chapter 26 and verse number 15. And so the silver has to do with redemption. I'm glad we've been redeemed by the blood of the Lamb. So listen, every time that you and I try to redeem someone's soul, we try to witness to someone, we hand out a tract, we share the gospel of the Lord Jesus Christ for them, we pray for the salvation of their soul, we're laying up silver in heaven. Every time the Lord allows us to have the privilege, the honor of leading someone to the saving knowledge of the Lord Jesus Christ, we're laying up silver in heaven. So there's gold, which represents deity, symbolizes deity. There is silver, which symbolizes redemption. And then there are precious stones. Throughout the Bible, precious stones represent people. There's a couple of places in the Old Testament you can read about that. Malachi chapter 3, Zechariah chapter 9, where these precious stones represent people. Here's a great verse. I'll read this verse concerning this thought. Proverbs 31:10, the Bible says, who can find a virtuous woman? Now listen to this. For her price is far above ruby. So we see how that the people are associated with precious stones. So believers, and especially new converts, are pearls. The Bible says that we take particular care of the, we are to take particular care of those pearls. We read about that in Matthew chapter 7 and verse number 6. When we lead someone to the saving knowledge of the Lord Jesus Christ, we don't let them go to the church of their choice. Why? Why is that? Because number one, it's not their choice, it's God's choice. And number two, they're precious stones. So we are to keep them from false teaching and false teachers. And we need to help them to have an understanding of the truth of God and the Word of God, lest they turn and fall into some kind of false trap or false religion or false doctrine. And so every individual, every person that is saved, every person that is born again, every person that we are having an influence in winning to Christ, they are like a precious stone. And so I'm sure if we had any precious stones, we would take care to guard those, to protect those, to defend those, whatever the case may be, they would be valuable to us. New converts should be valuable to us as well. Now, there are three other things mentioned. The other materials are wood, hay, and stubble. Now, these do not seemingly, certainly in our viewpoint, have as much worth as gold, silver, and precious stone, but that doesn't mean that they are worthless. You see, the Lord is trying there. Where you say, well, what do you mean? Obviously, these are elements that would burn up. We understand that. But I'll tell you this, wood is certainly valuable. Wood is used for building materials. In fact, the earthly tabernacles, as far not our bodies, I'm talking about our physical residence, the majority of them are built out of wood, or at least have wood in the construction. For thousands of years, wood has been used as a source of heat from the cold in the winter. Wood has been used as a material or a source to cook or prepare meals. So it's certainly, we certainly couldn't say that wood has no value at all. And then and there's hay. You say, well, what in the world could hay be used for? Well, hay is a supplement of food that is used to feed livestock, specifically steaks and hamburger that we enjoy eating, amen. And so praise the Lord for hay. We are in, at this present time, and we are in a great drought in the area that I'm living in. And I've talked with several men who have cattle, and their hay crops have been greatly diminished due to the drought. And this is a great concern, heading into winter and not having hay to feed those. So the price of hay is going to be extremely elevated because of this shortage during the drought. And so there is certainly some value in hay and wood. Well, what about stubble? Well, I understand that it is burned. It is what's left in the field after the crops are harvested and before all the EPA laws and all of that came about. We would normally burn those crops. They would create ash, which would be very beneficial to the soil. Now, the stubble, and how about in the Old Testament, where those Egyptians where the Israelites were in captivity to Egypt, and Pharaoh was having them do this labor and make brick. What was used to make the brick? Straw, which is basically stubble. So there is some value even in the stubble. Now, I pray, listen, this judgment seat of Christ, I'm thankful that we're not going there to be judged for our sin. We're going there to be judged for what sort our labor is. I'm glad we have a just God, a righteous God, who will dispense accordingly. What a blessing. So no matter what sort our labor for God is, we learn from these, about these six building materials, that they're all going to pass through the fire, and they're going to be made pure through the fire. Praise the Lord for that. And so the sobering question is, how are you and I going to fire at the judgment seat? Now, I'm thankful that we are, the only reason we're there is because we're born again, we're saved, we know the Lord Jesus Christ, our Savior, So I don't want that to be a dread for you. I want you to be looking forward to Christ's return and for us going to be with the Lord Jesus Christ. I'm excited about that. So what about these rewards at the judgment seat of Christ? What is that all about? Well, the Bible speaks of two basic types of rewards for the believer. There is crowns, and then there is a millennial inheritance as well. We'll talk about that. But there's five crowns that are mentioned in the Bible. There is the incorruptible crown. 1 Corinthians chapter 9, verses 25 through 27, talk about that crown. It's for keeping one's body under subjection. I'm glad we can receive a crown just for trying to live our life in such a way that's pleasing to the Lord, living our life, allowing the Bible to teach us how to live our life instead of us following after the lust of the flesh. That's an incorruptible crown. There's a crown of rejoicing. That's for winning souls. That is for being actively involved in trying to lead others to the saving knowledge of the Lord Jesus Christ. There is a crown of righteousness. That's a crown for loving Christ's appearance. Are you excited about Jesus coming? Now, this is a great, I just thought about this. This goes hand in hand. Many times we think about the judgment seat of Christ and we're very apprehensive about that. We're concerned about that. And I'm not saying there shouldn't be any concern about that at all. I promise you that as believers, we ought to be striving to do that which is pleasing to the Lord. But this crown of righteousness is for loving Christ's appearing. So I think it is very obvious that Christ wants us to be loving his appearing, longing for his appearing, desiring for his appearing, excited about his appearing, amen. And so may we desire to do that. And then there's the crown of glory, or the crown of life, I should say. James chapter 1, verse number 12, that crown of life is for loving the Lord and for enduring temptation. And then there's the crown of glory. 1 Peter 5:4 teaches us about that is to giving to faithful ministers, or is given to faithful ministers. And so I hope you're involved in ministry, amen, sharing the good news of the Lord. You don't have to be involved in full-time ministry. You don't have to be a pastor or a preacher. There's many, many avenues in which all of us can be actively involved in the ministry of the Lord Jesus Christ. Now, so there's the crowns, and then there is a millennial inheritance. Now, this permits the believer the opportunity to reign with Christ during the millennium. Now, the millennium is a 1,000-year kingdom that follows the tribulation that'll take place in the new earth, and so we're looking forward to that great, that millennial kingdom, that 1,000-year reign with Christ. That is an amazing topic and subject. We're looking forward to that as believers. Now, this privilege of reigning with Christ is for those Christians who have faithfully served and suffered for the Lord. You say, I don't believe that. Well, I'll just give you Bible verses to prove it then, and you can take it up with the Lord, whether you believe it or not. The Bible says this in Romans 8:17, and if children, then heirs, heirs of God, and joint heirs with Christ. Praise the Lord. Now, if so be that we suffer with him, that we may be also glorified together. So we are heirs of God and joint heirs with Christ if we suffer with him. Now, how about Colossians chapter 3? Look at verse 23. And whatsoever you do, do it heartily as to the Lord and not unto men. Verse 24. Knowing that of the Lord ye shall receive the reward of the inheritance, for ye serve the Lord Christ. So who are you serving? The Bible says in 2 Timothy chapter 2, verse number 12, if we suffer, we shall also reign with him. If we deny him, he also will deny us. And so we see these rewards that we receive at the judgment seat of Christ, whether it be crowns or our position of reigning with Christ and our position of reigning with Christ in the millennial kingdom. What a blessing. Now, come back to verse 15. Let's read it again. Verse 13. No, verse 15, I said it right. If any man's work shall be burned, he shall suffer loss, but he himself shall be saved, yet so as by fire. yet as by fire. What a blessing. So even the carnal Christian that's mentioned earlier in the chapter, who has been truly saved but has been a total failure in their service for the Lord, cannot lose their salvation. What a great blessing. This verse of scripture is a tremendous proof that our salvation is not dependent upon our good works. Our salvation is dependent upon Christ's work on the cross and our acceptance. We have received Him as our personal Savior. And so the faithful Christian who backslides and no longer serves Christ can lose their rewards, but they cannot lose their salvation. The Bible says in 2 John 1, verse number 8, look to yourselves that we lose not those things which we have wrought, but that we receive a full reward. I want to remain faithful and steadfast, amen, all the way through this thing. Now, 1 Corinthians chapter 3, verse 16 says, know ye not that ye are the temple of God, and that the Spirit of God dwelleth in you? Now, we are the temple of God. Here, this is equated with the temple of the Holy Spirit. Now, look at 1 Corinthians chapter 6, look at verse number 19. What, know ye not that your body is the temple of the Holy Ghost, which is in you, which you have of God, and ye are not your own? So listen, it is very clear that all Christians do indeed have the Spirit of God dwelling in them, and therefore all who have been born again have received the Spirit of God, and our bodies, their bodies, are the temple of the Holy Ghost. And so this verse also shows us that it is possible for a person to be saved and yet unaware that the Spirit of God dwells within them. Now, the charismatics who make a great big deal about the initial evidence of the baptism of the Holy Ghost is speaking in tongues. They already have the Holy Ghost living in them if they are truly saved, even though many of them don't even know it, amen. We know we have the Spirit because the Bible tells us that this is the case, and we have believed in Christ, not because of a particular feeling or because of any kind of experience that we have had. No, we know the Spirit of God dwells in us because we have received the Lord Jesus Christ as our personal Savior, and He has promised to give us the Spirit of God. Now, so while some teach the indwelling of the Holy Spirit as a second work of grace that happens after salvation, Paul is reminding these Corinthians and all of us who are believers in the Lord Jesus Christ that the Holy Spirit indwells every Christian, amen. Now, look at verse 17. We're still in chapter 3. Look at verse 17. If any man defile the temple of God, him shall God destroy, for the temple of God is holy, which temple ye are. Now, the temple is where God dwells, and our salvation, all three members of the Trinity, took up residence in the believer, amen. What a blessing. Now, this word defile can refer to anything from sinful habits to ungodliness, and it could be something as serious as pornography, fornication, adultery, or something that many look upon as simple as overeating. We're defiling the temple. The Bible says, him shall God destroy. Well, obviously the context here is not the soul, it is the body. We know that because we just read the passage of Scripture that teaches that the body is the temple in which the Holy Ghost dwells after we are saved by the grace of God. You know, let me give you some more verses for that. The Bible says in Romans 8:13, for if ye live after the flesh, ye shall die. This is a physical death. Living to gratify or to satisfy the lust of the flesh is dangerous. So the Bible says, for if you live after the flesh, ye shall die. But if ye through the Spirit do mortify the deeds of the body, ye shall live. Now look, the Bible says it. 1 Corinthians 3:18. Let me get back to our text. I got to finish up. Let man, no man deceive himself. For if any man among you seemeth to be wise in this world, let him become a fool, that he may be wise. For the wisdom of this world is foolishness with God, for it is written, he taketh the wise in their own craftiness, and again, the Lord knoweth the thoughts of the wise, that they are vain. So listen, those who pridely convince themselves through their own human wisdom or their own human ideas or thoughts or feelings will usually deceive themselves into thinking that they can get away with their sin. That's what the Bible just mentioned here in verse number 19. Now, verse number 20 is a quote from Psalm 94 in verse number 11, where it says, "The Lord knoweth the thoughts of man, that they are vanity." There's no trust in yourself. You're going to find yourself in a great deal of trouble if you trust in yourself and how you feel and how you think instead of trusting what thus saith the Lord. Now, verse 21 says, "Therefore let no man glory in men, for all are yours, whether Paul or Apollos or Cephas or the world or life or death or things present or things to come, all are yours. And ye are Christ, and Christ is God's." Listen, everything belongs to God, and everything and everyone is ultimately dependent upon God. The Bible says in 1 Corinthians 8:6, "But to us there is but one God, the Father." Now look at this, "of whom are all things, and we in him, and one Lord Jesus Christ, by whom are all things, and we by him." Praise the Lord. "I'm not a self-made man, and neither are you. We are nothing without God." I hope you know the Lord Jesus Christ as your personal Savior. Listen, my time is quickly coming on again today. Thank you so much for tuning in to the Bear Trail Baptist Church radio broadcast. May the Lord richly bless you until we meet again is our humble prayer.
1: 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The church is located at 100 Born Again Lane, Cana, Virginia. 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
2: This is the Voice of Truth, the voice of God's inerrant, absolute, unbroken, verbally inspired word. This is Pastor Albert Pendarvis, pastor here at Radio Mission, bringing you God's message as it is to men as they are. The message you'll hear today is by the late pastor, L.R. Shelton Sr., who was a founder and the pastor of this work here for many, many years, and gone on to be with the Lord several years ago, and we still air his messages. The message you'll hear today is the trail of the serpent, the blood set aside by Satan. Last week we heard Satan on the trail of blood. Today, the blood set aside by Satan. You stay tuned.
3: Our last message, we saw that the trail of the serpent followed upon the heels of the nation Israel, intent on destroying the line of the seed of the woman. According to Revelation 12:3, the dragon stood before the woman, which was ready to be delivered, for to devour her son as soon as he was born. The woman is Israel. Her child was Christ, the seed. Trace the genealogy of Jacob, and you'll note how he tried to thwart God's, how Satan tried to thwart God's plan over and again. That's what he did. Through seeing Reuben, Jacob's firstborn forfeited the genealogy or line of Christ, and Judah was appointed instead. Through sin, Judah begot twins of his daughter-in-law, Tamar. Although the genealogy passed to Judah, the birthright, a right of primogeniture, passed to Joseph. That is, Jacob's inheritance passed to Joseph, then to Joseph's son, Ephraim. After the nation was divided, we have the 10 tribes called Ephraim, and 2 tribes known as Judah. It was in Judah's seed that Messiah was to come, and through him the kingdom would be united in the regathering of Israel to Palestine and the glory of the kingdom. Now there is a reason for the genealogy and the birthright being made separate and distinct in the family of Jacob. Romans 9:8 says, "They which are the seed of the flesh, these are not the children of God, but the children of the promise are counted for the seed." God's covenant with Abraham included the seed, the natural like the sand, and the spiritual as the stars of heaven. And his covenant with Abraham was an unconditional covenant. based on the sacrifice that is the eternal blood covenant. We keep calling attention to that eternal blood covenant because that's the foundation of all of the work of our Lord. When God said, I call my son out of Egypt, the direct reference was to the birth of the nation Israel. After their deliverance by blood, that is the Passover, and by power at the Red Sea, they found themselves in the desert or wilderness, helpless, completely dependent upon the Lord. And God brought them to Mount Horeb at Sinai and gave them the law. Now you listen now. This was after he reminded them that he delivered them and separated them unto himself. On the basis of the covenant with Jacob, which was unconditional and wholly of grace. Verses 5 and 6 tell us that God proposed to them a marriage covenant contracted by the law, which would make them the wife of Jehovah, as explained by the prophet Hosea. If ye will obey my voice indeed and keep my covenant, then ye shall be a peculiar treasure or a precious possession, and ye shall be a kingdom of priests and a holy nation. God's unconditional covenant with Abraham was to make of him a great nation, and Moses the type of Christ, the mediator between God and man in a judicial office, was the officer of the law, faithful as a servant for a testimony of those things which were to be spoken after. Hebrews 3:5, who witnessed the formal betrothal between God and his people. Now, that is a great truth. There, as they rested in the desert, God betrothed those Israelites unto himself and brought about a contract through the law. God said, be ye holy, for I am holy. Then in Deuteronomy 29th and 30th chapters, God gave the Jews the Palestinian covenant. That is, he gave his wife a home, which was also on the basis of them being separated unto him by the covenant. That's the reason all through the years, the centuries, he's called upon the Jews to be a separate people. Of course they failed and broke the vows over and again. But intruded in the covenant was the tabernacle and offerings which pointed to the blood sacrifice, the atonement for sin. Only in those cases where the Israelites refused to repent and bring the offering was the penalty of death and the curse executed. The Mosaic covenant, which we generally call the Old Testament or the Law covenant, is in reality a part, now get it now, hold your seat, is in reality a part of the covenant of grace. The law then did not supersede the covenant of grace no more than it does today, because the sinning Jew was pointed by the law to the offerings. We have the same relationship of the law to the covenant of grace today, set forth in the book of Ephesians. Now you listen. The first three chapters set forth the church called out as a bride for Christ on the basis of God's unconditional elective grace in the first three chapters. The last three chapters sets forth this relationship of the church as a bride unto Christ, as the ground of appeal to walk, now get it now, to walk worthy of the vocation wherewith you are called, Ephesians 4:1. Walk not as other Gentiles, with the understanding of holiness darkened and living in sin, Ephesians 4:18. And third, walk in love, Ephesians 5:2. And the Apostle Paul lists all manner of wickedness in violation to the law of Moses, walk as children of light, Ephesians 5:8, and walk circumspectly. My friends, if you read those three chapters and Paul's comment, he takes up the walk of the believer. The law is the rule of the believer's life. He takes up then and discusses the walk, and therefore he mentions every law in the Decalogue that the believer should walk with. In 1 Peter 2:9, he says, "You are a chosen generation, a royal priesthood, a holy nation, a peculiar people," which means precious possession, "that ye should show forth the praises of him who hath called you out of darkness into his marvelous light, which in times past were not a people, but are now the people of God, which had not obtained mercy, but now have obtained mercy." In Christ, the middle wall of partition has been broken down between Jew and Gentile, and he has made of it twain one new man. The rule for the walk of every believer is the law based on love. How did Christ do this? Turn to Hebrews 2:9-18, and we'll see that Christ came of the seed of the woman. "For as much then as the children are partakers of flesh and blood, he also himself likewise took part of the same, that through death he might destroy him," Satan, "that had the power of death," that is the devil, "and deliver them who through the fear of death were all their lifetime subject to bondage." Up till that time, Satan had the power of death in his control. Here Christ is set forth as the incarnated God through Judah's line, that is the genealogical line going back through Abraham, Noah, to Adam. Therefore, he is man's kinsman redeemer, but Israel's birthright went to Joseph, the greater part of Israel, composed of the 10 tribes. But Christ, as the prince of Judah, the lion of the tribe of Judah, united in one, the seed of Abraham, Hebrews 2:16, and the seed of the woman, as the seed of Abraham, Christ the Messiah is God's legitimate son, born in wedlock. Although God scattered the Jews after their rejection of Christ, as predicted in Hosea, where Israel is called the adulterous wife of Jehovah, but in Hosea 2:8-14, he promises to bring her to repentance, and he said, "I will betroth thee unto me forever. Yea, I will betroth thee unto me in righteousness and in judgment and in loving kindness and in mercy. I will even betroth thee unto me in faithfulness, and thou shalt know the Lord." When God said, "Be ye holy, for I am holy," he also said, "The soul that sinneth, it shall die." And he pictured the abomination of sin, going after other gods as adultery, with all the lewdness and corruption, as a violation of the marriage covenant. The law shows us the holiness of God, and it shows us the awfulness of being joined to an unholy, corrupt thing, and how God hates sin and unfaithfulness and uncleanness. He must cast it out of his sight. The curse of death fell first upon man when he chose sin and death. And just as God warned in Deuteronomy 30, the nation Israel came under the curse of death because they chose sin. Listen, "But if thine heart turn away, so that thou wilt not hear, but shall be drawn away, and worship other gods, and serve them, I denounce unto you this day that ye shall surely perish. I call heaven and earth to record this day against you, that I have set before you life and death, because blessing and cursing. Therefore choose life, that both thou and thy seed may live." All men, both the individual and the called out by blood sacrifice are under the curse unless the authority of Satan is canceled, but unless there is power of a, and because unless there is power of a new life, man can never come into the benefits of the eternal blood covenant. In other words, if man does not faithfully fulfill the terms of the covenant, that is, be holy, for I am holy, he can never be brought into union with God. Now you can't. Now you can't. Now you listen. The strength of sin is the law. This fact, that a man is held in the power of sin under the authority of death as a captive of Satan, and that's where you are this morning if you're not saved, and coming into the union with him. Therefore, the blood is forfeited that was put up for the bond in eternal blood covenant. And Christ, man's representative, who stood good for man's agreement, had to enforce his covenant by his own death, by the forfeit of his own blood. So in order to pay the bond in blood, listen now, God prepared him a body of blood and flesh, a body that was capable of dying. God can't die. He had to prepare him a body that was capable of dying. He took upon him, joined with himself, the seed of Abraham, as Paul said in Galatians 4:4. Listen, but when the fullness of time was come, God sent forth his son, made of a woman, made under the law, representing both the race of man and the nation of Israel, to redeem them that were under the law, that we might receive the adoption of sons. Now the preceding verses tell us that Moses, or the law, was the schoolmaster to bring us to Christ. In other words, Moses the prophet is to teach, to discipline, and to convey to the heirs of promise three things. Listen, first, his position or the purpose of God, a calling, which is our espousal to his son. This Moses did in relation to the children of Israel on Jehovah's behalf. Second, the prophet conveys the requirements or terms of the marriage covenant. What less could a man ask from the woman he proposes to make his wife than her love and faithfulness? Are the marriage vows law or grace? Let me ask you the question. Are the marriage vows laws or grace? Then the third work of the prophet is to convey the information that the penalty of the broken covenant is death. All you have to do is just stop a minute and think. My friend, the violation of the marriage covenant is estrangement between the husband and wife. Something dies in the heart of the man or woman whose mate breaks the marriage vow and goes off after another lover. Tell me, is that law or is that grace to set forth the regulations of the marriage vow? The end of Moses' work is to show man that he is in a state of death because of the broken law. Man sinned, therefore he died. But at the end of the law, or in the fullness of time, we find that Christ came, made of a woman, made under the law, to redeem them that were under the law, that we might receive the adoption of sons. The law leaves us at the feet of Christ. Therefore, the law is grace, because it brings us to the throne of grace, where we can find mercy. This is where mercy and truth kiss, and the soul is a spouse to Christ. Here we see Jesus as mediator, one who took God's part in his demand for faithfulness and obedience, and he fulfilled it for man. Therefore, Christ demands from man obedience, and he works it in him, and then he secures pardon and grace because obedience is rendered to God the Father in the life and death of Christ. and the offering of the blood on the altar, and what Christ wrought for man before salvation, he works in man after salvation. No, my friend, the law never has and never will be set aside, but Christ fulfilled it in the newborn child of God through the indwelling Christ in his heart, and the law becomes a rule of his life under the power of God's Holy Spirit. Christ the great prophet, John 3:16, John 3:3, Nicodemus said, Rabbi, we know thou art a teacher come from God. Mark 10:17, the rich young ruler, there came one running, knelt to him and asked him, good master, what shall we do to inherit eternal life? On account of transfiguration, on the Mount of Transfiguration, Peter was content to build a permanent dwelling place for Christ. Peter said unto Jesus, Master, Teacher, it is good for us to be here, and let us make 3 tabernacles, one for thee, one for Moses, and one for Elias, not knowing what he said. Now you're willing to accept Christ as prophet, but you're not willing to accept him as priest. You're not. You want all the dressing of salvation, but you don't want to bow unto your knees unto Christ as your priest, one who ministers and gives you salvation. You don't. Here unwittingly, Peter was moved by Satan to entice Christ with flattery that he was the great prophet. Why, Satan sought to deter Christ from going to the cross and spilling the blood of the eternal covenant. And though God seizing the authority of death, it was God's work as priest or mediator of the oath of the covenant by which he could enforce the covenant. And that alone that stood between the eternal verity of God's word, his purpose, and his counsel. It was his death, burial, resurrection that would vindicate God's holiness and carry out his purpose of grace. You know, one time he began to tell his disciples he must go to Jerusalem and die. And Peter stepped up and said, be it far from you, Master. And Christ turned around and said, get you behind me, Satan. You do not understand the things of God. People today do not want to be crucified. They do not want to die that they might have life. The entire government of God was back of the oath. And if the surety of the covenant could be tripped, turned aside, or slain before he poured out his blood and carried it into the Holy of Holies, of the heavenly tabernacle, then Satan would be victorious. He tried everything in the world to cause Christ to stay away from the cross. When Christ was conceived in Mary's womb, Joseph was minded to put her away and privately rather than have her stoned. But God told him to go ahead and marry her because she carried in her womb the seed of the woman. The penalty of the breach of the marriage covenant or the betrothal agreement was death. But God intervened when Christ was born in the manger in Bethlehem. Satan moved Herod to make a decree to slay all the male children under 2 years old because he hoped to destroy the king. But he failed. Then Christ met Satan after he'd fasted 40 days and nights. He met him face to face in the garden, in temptation, in the 3 temptations, as he started out on his mission work. But he foiled Satan. He answered Satan with the Word of God. Then, after the deposition of Christ with Satan, it was drawn swords and a battle to the hilt all the way to the cross. And Satan, and again Satan through the Pharisees sought to trip him in his teachings as prophet, trying to find some ground to disqualify him on. When they didn't succeed, they plotted to kill him. In Luke 14:29, to cast him over the cliff. In John 8:59, but taking up stones to cast at him. Throughout his public ministry, Satan incited the Jews with one plot after another until Judas agreed to betray him. When his time was come to be offered up as prophet, Christ never pulled his punches, never compromised, never failed in prayer, his Father's message. He never did. In John 7:16, Jesus answered him and said, "My doctrine is not mine, but his that sent me." And every time the question was put to him, he answered, "I must do my Father's will." Then that great high priestly prayer of John 17, he prayed. Listen, verse 8. "For I have given unto them the words which thou gavest me, and they have received them, and have known surely that I came out from them, and they have believed that thou didst send me." Listen to verse 11. "And now I am no more in the world, but these are in the world, and I come to thee." And verse 19. "And for thy sake I sanctify myself, that they also might be sanctified through the truth." Christ, the surety of the covenant, was on his way to the cross to pay the bond and to wrest the keys of hell and death out of Satan's hand. Yes, he did. Here again we see the Adam, second Adam, in a garden. A second time we see Satan in a garden. But it is a hand-to-hand battle, as the Lord Jesus Christ, the mediator of the covenant, in his human nature, fought with the King of Terrors, the Prince of the power of the air, and through the eternal Spirit offered himself without spot unto God. Then he said, "Father, if thou art willing to take away this cup from me, but not my will, but thine be done." Here he wrestled with Satan, with the flesh, and with the world, and he bowed his head unto the Father. It was in the garden that he seized the scepter of death from the hand of Satan. It was here he wrested the keys of hell and death from the hands of the strong man. Yes, it was. And then in Revelation, the first chapter, he said, "I am the first and the last. I am he that liveth and was dead. And behold, I am alive forevermore. Amen. And have the keys of hell and death."
2: 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This is Pastor Albert Pendarvis asking you to write us and let us hear from you. If you heard the message, the message was the trail of the serpent, the blood set aside by Satan. You won't hear this message on the average preaching and teaching today. No, we are old-time, old-fashioned gospel preachers, and we are fundamental in doctrine, but we bring you the old, unadulterated message. No smooth talking by the pastor, just a raw gospel, I call it. I often just call it the raw gospel. Pastor Shelton was a great Bible teacher, student of the Scriptures, and we air his broadcast over this ministry each week at the same time. We call it the Voice of Truth because it is the Voice of Truth. And this message is also available in print simply by your writing. We'll send it to you free and postpaid, along with many others if you'd like to have them. We'll send you a copy of the title list of all of his messages. But the message you heard today was the trail of the serpent, the blood set aside by Satan. What a message. Oh, my friend, I asked you to let us hear from you. And if you like to help get out the gospel, help us with the broadcast, whether it be much or little. We have folks every now and then will send us a dollar and say, "Pastor, that's all I had to do." Well, that's fine. We used to have a lady that would send us a stamp back there years ago when stamps were 3 cents. She'd send a 3-cent stamp every month along with her tithe. So we appreciate that. But remember, the message was the trail of the serpent, the blood set aside by Satan. And if you would write us, our mailing address is the Voice of Truth broadcast, or just even the old Trailblazer, Pastor Penn.

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1: 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Open your hearts, minds, and Bibles as we study and learn together about the living Word of God and our Savior, Jesus Christ. And now your host for the Miller's Bible Study, Evangelist Ronnie Miller.
2: Turn your Bibles this morning to Romans chapter 13. Let's read a few verses, starting verse 11. Romans chapter 13 and verse 11 says, "And that knowing the time, that now is high time to awake out of sleep. For now is our salvation nearer than we believe. The night is far spent. The day is at hand. Let us therefore cast off the work of darkness. Let us put on armor of light. Let us walk honestly, as in the day, not rioting, drunkenness, not in chambering, wantonness, not in strife and envy. But put ye on the Lord Jesus Christ, and make no provision for the flesh to fulfill the lust thereof." And may God bless his word. It was on April 18, 1775, when Paul Revere made his famous midnight ride warning the colonists of the coming of the British. Paul Revere rode through town saying, "Wake up, wake up, the British are coming, the British are coming." Paul Revere, in the middle of the night when people were sleeping, rode through nearby towns and countrysides, waking people up and warning them. This is what Paul is wanting us to do here in Romans chapter 13. Folks, all Christians should wake up. Wake up and live like our salvation is near, because it is. When Paul says our salvation is near, means that we need to be looking for the Lord Jesus, because he is coming soon to take us in the rapture. That is our salvation. Soon and very soon, all hell is going to break loose on this earth. But as Christians, we will have a new body and a new home. It could happen before this program ends today. It could happen before I speak the next word. Wake up, Christians, and those listening today without Christ, don't wait another moment. Those without Jesus today are living in very dangerous ground, the most dangerous ground you could ever imagine. Ask Christ in your life right now to forgive you of his sins and come into your life. Christians, Paul says in verse 12 of Romans chapter 13 that we need to cast off works of darkness and let us put on armor of light. That means we should live like we belong to Christ, not just on Sunday morning and Sunday night or Wednesday night, but we should throw off all those worldly things that darken our fellowship with Jesus. Put on all the armor of light, the Bible says. What is the armor of light? Well, Jesus is the light of the world, and Jesus is God in the flesh. So Paul said in Ephesians chapter 6 and verse 11, "Put on the whole armor of God, that you may be able to stand the wiles against the devil. For we wrestle not against flesh and blood, but against principalities, against powers, against the rulers of darkness of this world, against spiritual wickedness in high places. Wherefore, take unto you the whole armor of God, that you may be able to withstand the devil in that evil day, and have done all to stand. Therefore, having your loins girt all with truth, having a breastplate of righteousness, and your feet shod with the preparation of the gospel of peace. Above all, take the shield of faith, wherewith you should be able to quench all the fiery darts of the wicked. And take the helmet of salvation and the sword of the Spirit, which is the word of God." And may God bless his word. Bible says, above all, taking the shield of faith. We place our faith in those promises that God has made us. And the stronger our faith grows in Jesus, the stronger that shield becomes to fight off those things. And the Bible says that we are to throw out of our life. How do we make our faith stronger? The sword of the Spirit, the Bible says, which is the word of God. Folks, don't just depend on the church to help you grow strong. Read the Word of God in your home and every other chance.

0: you get. Think on those things that God has shown you. You know, we are to put on the helmet of salvation, in which Paul says, our salvation is near. Our names are written in the Lamb's Book of Life. We have been sealed with the Holy Spirit. We are waiting with anticipation with the Lord to deliver us out of this world into our new home. So we are signed, sealed, and waiting to be delivered. Wake up, Christians. Wake up out of your sleep. The Lord is coming. The Lord is coming. Look upon our redemption because it's near. You know, Romans chapter 13, verse 12 says, let us therefore cast off the work of darkness. Verse 13 says, let us walk honestly as in the day, not in rioting and drunkenness, not in chambering and wantonness, not in strife and envy. You know, Paul says, let us walk honestly. I believe that when Apostle Paul said that, he means we should be honest with ourselves. We should take a long, hard look at the way we live instead of judging others. We should judge ourselves and take a long, hard look at how we live for Christ. One of my favorite poems from an unknown writer goes, you're writing a gospel, a chapter each day, by the deeds that you do and the words that you say. Men read what you write, whether faithful or true. Just what is the gospel according to you? You know, that's a good saying, but God even knows your every thought. To live these last days, he would have you to live, rather than just pleasing people. You know, John says in 1 John 2:28, and now little children, abide in him, that when he shall appear, we may have confidence, and not be ashamed before him as he's coming. So Paul says in Romans 13:13, let us walk honestly, as in the day, not in rioting and drunkenness, not in chambering and wantonness, not in strife and envy. So we are to be honest with ourselves. Stay away from the rioting and the drunkenness. Folks, rioting means when a drunk gets loud and unruly and away from the moral way of life that Christ intended for mankind. There's a lot to be said about drunkenness today. You know, alcohol and drugs have broken up more homes and killed more people than anything in history. Many Christians now are on the wine tasting kick. You know, you are not in style until you have a wine rack in your house. Don't guess I'll ever be in style. Satan only wants you to taste, folks. He says, take a taste. It won't hurt you. You know, Satan also told Eve in the Garden of Eden, you shall not surely die. And that was the downfall of mankind. Folks, the devil has a stronghold on millions of adults and young people by someone telling them, go ahead, one drink won't kill you. That's how Satan got millions of our children on drugs and ruined their lives. Go ahead, one small hit of cocaine won't kill you. One draw of marijuana won't hurt you. Take it. This one's on me. But then millions get hooked for life, and millions of kids and adults overdose each year on those terrible things by starting with just one taste that someone said, try this. It won't hurt you. Now we set up stands and call it festivals to take a taste of alcohol. It's all about money. And many in the end will be all about the darkness of alcoholism. So Paul says, let us walk honestly as in the day, not in rioting and drunkenness, not in chambering and wantonness, not in strife and envy. Not in chambering and wantonness means to stay away from sexual immorality. You know, America seems to be at the stage of Sodom and Gomorrah. Sodom and Gomorrah was so far into sexual immorality in the Old Testament days of Abraham, God destroyed them. Homosexuality was a liberal lifestyle, just as it is today. The men even tried to seduce two angels that God sent as men in human form in Sodom and Gomorrah to get Lot and his family out before it was destroyed. We are living in that time again. Just look around. Watch TV. They are perverts just as they were in that day. Is it God's way? The liberals say it is, but God calls it abomination to him and says to cast it out. God has ordered all Christians to stay away from darkness and things that darkness brings, because God will judge those things severely. Listen to what Isaiah said in Isaiah chapter 3 and verse 9. The show of their constancy doeth witness against them, and they declare the sin of Sodom. They hide it not. Woe unto their soul, for they have rewarded evil unto themselves. Say ye to the righteous, that it shall be well with him, for they shall eat the fruit of their doings. Woe unto the wicked, it shall be ill with him, for the reward of his hands shall be given him. Also, the Bible says that Christians will be persecuted more and more as it gets worse in this day and time. Paul said in 2 Timothy chapter 3 and verse 12, yea, and all that will live godly in Christ Jesus shall suffer persecution. But evil men and seducers shall wax worse and worse, deceiving and being deceived. But continue thou in these things that thou hast learned, hast been assured of, knowing of whom thou hast learned them. Wake up, Christians. Wake up. Our Lord is coming. Folks, he's coming soon. Keep those promises of God in your heart. Remember what the Word of God has taught you, and do them as what the Bible says. In verse 14, the last verse of Romans chapter 13 in our study today, Paul says, but put ye on the Lord Jesus Christ, and make not provision for the flesh to fulfill the lust thereof. You know, as I have said, it takes the Word of God to defeat the lust of the flesh, and it takes the Word of God to keep it out. So the only way to put ye on the Lord Jesus Christ, as Paul said, is to abide in him. Stay in the Word of God, away from the fleshly darkness. Bottom line, we need to do everything in our power to try and please God until he comes forth, and tell everyone we know about the saving power of the Lord Jesus. Not only do Christians need to wake up and clean up before the Lord comes to take us in the rapture, most of all, wake up, you lost souls. The ones who don't belong to the Lord Jesus Christ, judgment day is coming. If you're listening to this message today, it's not too late to ask them in your life. You may say, well, I'm a good person. I do good things, and I think I will go to heaven. Wake up and listen to me. There is no time to be guessing about your salvation. The Bible says that all have sinned and come short of his glory. Isaiah 59:2 says, but your iniquities have separated between you and your God, and your sins have hid his face from you, that he will not hear. Folks, but the good news is that God has made a way to mend that relationship with him by coming to this earth as a man called Jesus and paying the price of your sins and mine on the cross of Calvary. The Bible says he is not willing that any should perish, but that all would come to repentance. You know, it's his will that all would be saved and be with him forevermore. So you see, sinner, the way up is down on your knees and ask Jesus to forgive you of your sins and come into your life. To be filled with the Holy Spirit, you must be emptied of yourself and turn to him. To be a ruler in heaven one day, you must be a servant on earth. The way to live is for your old self to die. Wake up, sinner. Put away your old self and come to Jesus today. Paul said in 2 Corinthians 5:17, therefore, if any man be in Christ, he is a new creature. Old things have passed away. Behold, all things have become new. Ask Jesus in your life today if you haven't. And if you have been saved and you call yourself a Christian, wake up, friends. Wake up. Jesus is coming, and he's coming soon.
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0: Welcome to the Sunday Sermon on Through the Bible. I'm Steve Schwetz, and we're in Matthew 13 with Dr. J. Vernon McGee as he walks us through his message, Some Seed. It's Jesus' powerful parable about a farmer, four kinds of soil, and what happens when God's Word is sown in the world. But before we begin, let's hear a few notes from our Bible Bus family from around the world. Living proof that God is still using His Word to awaken faith, connect the Scriptures, and change lives. First, from Indonesia, we have Ning Si, who writes, I'm writing to tell you how thankful I am for the Javanese Through the Bible program. Each time I listen, my heart feels strengthened and my faith grows. The Word of God is shared in a way that is clear, simple, and easy to understand. The messages encourage me to remain faithful in walking with the Lord, even when life becomes difficult. There are times when I feel tired or worried, but when I listen, I often feel as if God is speaking directly to me. Many times the message fits exactly with what I'm going through. It brings me peace and renews my hope. Through this teaching, I truly sense the love of God. Thank you for everyone who makes it possible. My prayer is that the Lord will continue to use you to reach many more people and lead them to walk with Christ. And then we also heard from Buwusu, who listens in Myanmar. I am married and have two children. Some time ago, there was a serious conflict among believers in our area. A man began telling people that he was the Holy Spirit, and sadly, many people believed him. This caused a lot of confusion, and the community eventually divided into two groups, those who followed that man and those who remained faithful to God and His Word. At that time, I was still a new believer. I felt very confused and discouraged, and for a while I wondered if I should even continue following God. But I decided to stay with the believers who remained faithful to the Lord. Being with them has helped strengthen my faith and has brought me great joy. Before I believed in God, my life was filled with fear, especially fear of spirits. I used to perform many rituals because I was afraid something bad might happen to my family if I didn't. But when my family heard the gospel and came to trust in the Lord, everything began to change. Now I feel a deep sense of freedom and peace. I no longer live in fear. I take you with me when I work in the fields so I can listen throughout the day. Thank you to everyone who helps bring these Bible teachings to us. And then a listener in Slovakia tells us, when I walk to work, I listen to the Bible interpretations. They inspire me. There are always something there that speaks to me, and most importantly, it reveals new connections in the Bible. Thank you, and I wish you many blessings in this ministry. And then Gia in Romania writes this, listening to your programs made me realize how far my life is from the standards of Holy Scripture. I've decided to seek the Lord's mercy for a genuine change. Thank you for the clarity with which you present the need for an authentic spiritual life. It was exactly the catalyst I needed. Well, will you partner with us as we fling the seed of God's Word across the world in more than 250 languages, reaching listeners just like these? You know, every day the Bible Bus rolls through villages and cities and farms and homes around the world carrying the truth of Scripture to people who are hungry to hear it. And you know, one of the most powerful ways that you can be a part of that work is through prayer. Our world prayer team, well, they're a family of listeners who pray as God's Word goes out on Through the Bible and for those who hear it. And when thousands of us lift up these needs to the Lord together, it becomes a beautiful partnership in what God is doing, helping take the whole Word to the whole world. So if you want to join our world prayer team, and who would not want to do that, then just go ahead and sign up in our app or visit ttb.org. 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Let's pray. Father, thank you for the living power of your word. As we listen, prepare our hearts to be like good soil. Help us not to just hear, but to understand and then believe and respond so that our lives would bear fruit for your glory. In Jesus' name, amen. Now here's the Sunday sermon on Through the Bible with Dr. J. Vernon McGee.
1: Some seed, period. Some seed, question mark. Some seed, exclamation point. I trust that somehow or another that we conveyed to your hearts this morning the subject of the morning. The Gospel of Matthew, it's the open door to the Bible. If you are to understand the Bible, this is the entrance that leads to it, the Gospel of Matthew. It's not only a door, it's a swinging door. It swings back into the Old Testament and it gathers up more prophecies than any other of the Gospels. And then it swings on into the New Testament farther than any other Gospel, for it's Matthew and Matthew alone who mentions the church. If that's true, the 13th chapter of Matthew is the hinge on which the door swings. There are 7 parables here, and probably 8 parables. I believe there are 8 parables here, but that's not the important thing. These parables are the hinge on which the door swings. And then this parable of the sower, it is the first parable, and it is the parable, one of two, that the Lord Jesus Christ interpreted. Therefore, may I say to you today that this parable is the key to the 13th chapter. And if it's the key to the 13th chapter, and the 13th chapter is the hinge, and the door is the Gospel of Matthew, then may I say to you this morning, the parable of the sower is the key to the Bible, to the understanding of the Bible, and that's how important this parable really is. After our Lord gave it, he said to his disciples, it's given to you to understand the mysteries of the kingdom. This morning we want to look at this parable, which deals, as all of them deal, with this subject of the kingdom of heaven. And just what is the definition of the kingdom of heaven? It's a very difficult term for the simple reason that there's all sorts of theological divisions at this particular point today. But honestly, I think it can be reduced to the simplest common denominator and be made very simple. What is the kingdom of heaven? Why, the kingdom of heaven is the reign of the heavens over the earth. That's the kingdom of heaven. And when that takes place, then you have the kingdom of heaven down here upon this earth. And in the measure in which the kingdom of heaven reigns on this earth, you have it here. And if there is a heart today open to Jesus Christ, if there is today a life that's yielded to him, bowing to him, and doing his will, then may I say there is the kingdom of heaven even today right here upon this earth. I want to go back this morning to where we began in the book of Genesis to pick up a verse of Scripture to see if this is consistent with Scripture. In Genesis 1:26, when God created Adam, this is what he said. God said, let us make man in our image, after our likeness, and let them have dominion over the fish of the sea, over the fowl of the air, and over the cattle, and over all the earth, and over every creeping thing that creepeth upon the earth. Now, my beloved, the key here is this little word, dominion. God says, I'm creating man that he might have dominion. And not only did God create Adam, a human being, but God created him a king and gave him a dominion. And that dominion was this earth. He was to rule over it. He was to have this kind of a rulership. He would rule over the fish and the beast. May I say to you that Adam could speak as the Lord Jesus spoke. You remember he said to Peter, go down, catch a fish. You'll find that the fish has our tax money there. And he went down and caught the fish, and the fish had in his mouth the tax money. Why? Because that fish was obeying Jesus Christ. Adam lost that at the fall. Adam could have said, if you please, he could have said to the wind, blow or not blow, and it would blow. Adam could say to the sea, to the tide, come in or not come in, and it would. He had dominion over this earth. But he lost it. He lost it, my beloved, at the fall. Question's always been, who got it then? Well, I believe Satan got it. You remember, he's the one that tempted Adam, and Satan is the ruler today. Came to the Lord Jesus yonder in the wilderness and said, I have something to show you. He showed him the kingdoms of this world, and he says, I've given to you You remember the Lord Jesus said to James and John, the place on my right hand and my left hand is not mine to give. But he didn't say to Satan, the kingdoms are not yours to give. Apparently they were. He's the ruler today of the kingdom of this world. He took that scepter. And from that moment on, God began a program whereby he's going to take over again this universe. And he's going to do it, of course, in his own way. And the kingdom of heaven becomes the great theme of Old Testament prophecy. Now, since the king has been rejected, what's happened to the kingdom? What is the present condition of the kingdom? May I say that's the reason Matthew 13, with these 7 or 8 parables, happens to be so important. For these parables reveal the present manifestation of the kingdom. And let me just a moment be technical. The church is not here. The church is not in the 13th of Matthew at all. It happens to be Christendom. The field is not the church. The field is the world today. And the church happens to be in the world, but not of the world. And so what you have here in these parables is a picture of the present hour in which we live, and it reveals the present state of the kingdom. Now, the Lord Jesus, in these parables, reached out in life, and he chose the simplest stories to illustrate the sublimest truth. Actually, it's tremendous when you begin to look at them. He took the commonplace to set forth the remarkable. He took the ordinary to reveal the extraordinary. He reached out into the natural in order to give truth concerning the supernatural. He went into the world to get an illustration in order to give out of the world truth. And he took the parable. Parable, all the simplest definition still holds good. An earthly story with a heavenly meaning. And this is the parable. We come to it. Behold, a sower went forth to sow. Behold, a sower went forth to sow. That was a familiar sight in Palestine. It's a familiar sight today in Palestine. And I saw some pictures the other night, and the pictures were showing them out in the field, sowing, not like they did in old times. They have new machinery, but they're still sowing. And this morning, that's a familiar sight in America today, all the way from Pocatello, Idaho, to Pensacola, Florida. They're sowing this time of the year. All the way from Chicago, Illinois, to Cucamonga, California, they're sowing this time of the year. All the way from Minneapolis, Minnesota to Muleshoe, Texas, they're sowing. They're sowing. It's a familiar sight. They're drilling in corn. They're drilling in cotton today. They're sowing. Behold, a sower went forth to sow. You couldn't get anything that's more familiar than that, my beloved, to illustrate spiritual truth. Now, the interpretation of this parable is very simple, by the way. Only a theological professor could miss it. He's the only one that missed it. Simple, ordinary folk like you and I are, we somehow or another don't see a lot of complication. It's very simple, and the reason it is, Christ gave us the interpretation here. And there is an identification of each part and phase of this parable. And let's do some identifying. I do not want to be tedious this morning, but will you notice some things here? The sower, let's identify him. Who is he? He happens to be central in the parable. Over in verse 37, for our Lord interpreted the parable also of the darnel and the good seed. And over in verse 37, he answered and said unto them, he that soweth the good seed is the Son of Man. He himself, the one who spoke the parable, is the one who is the sower. And that, my beloved, defines the work of the Lord Jesus Christ in reference to this world today. What's he doing today? Oh, I know the saints like to say he's ascended to heaven. He's sitting at God's right hand. If you interpret that to mean he's doing nothing, then you miss it. My Father worketh hitherto, and I work, he said. He's busy today, and what's he busy doing? He's the king, and he's been rejected, and since he's rejected, he's taken his crown off. He's put it to the side. He's taken off his royal robes, and he's put on the clothes of a farmer, and he's sowing seed in the world today. That's what he's doing. You want to know what Jesus is doing at this hour? He's sowing seed. That's his business, sowing seed. Let's define that in spiritual terms. Let's translate it from agriculture to theology this morning. What's he sowing seed? What's the seed? Let's not guess. You don't have to guess in this passage. Verse 19, when anyone heareth the word of the kingdom, what is the seed? The seed's the word. Here is the seed. This is seed. This is seed. Just as potent today as any seed you put in the ground. This is seed. Word of God is seed. Let's go on. What is the field where the seed's being sown? Verse 38, I go to that. The field is the world. Field is the world. Now we have we've got our person identified. We've got the seed identified, and we've got the field identified. This is the picture. This is the picture of the Lord Jesus Christ, the sower, taking the word of God and sowing it in the world. That's his business. Hey. That's his business. Again, I want to remind you, this is not the church, this is Christendom. The field is Christendom. It's the world today. Now let's look at the operation. He's sowing seed. I come to my first one. Some seed. Period. Well, you notice verse 3. And he spake many things unto them in parables, saying, behold, a sower went forth to sow. He answered and said unto them, he that soweth the good seed is the Son of Man. Sower went forth to sow, and this sower is the Son of Man. I come back to it again. I must repeat this. It's so important. This defines the present day activity of the Lord Jesus Christ. This is his contemporary work, sowing seed, sowing the word of God in the world. In this day, he's rejected as king, as savior. But nonetheless, he's not defeated. The kingdom is coming. And while the kingdom is in abeyance, he's sowing seed. He's dressed like a farmer today. I say to you this morning, his plans have not been interrupted. Many of us speak sometimes of the postponed kingdom. Personally, I don't like that expression. I don't think he postponed anything. This thing's running according to his plan. Wasn't postponed from his viewpoint. It is from our viewpoint, but not his. Regardless of that, this is the day for sowing seed. Now, I don't want to quibble this morning, and I don't want to split hairs. But I do want to make a distinction today. And I want you to follow me for a moment. You may reject this. It's perfectly all right, because you're familiar with other terms. We speak today of

0: preaching the word as being the harvest. May I say to you, the harvest is not the picture for today. Picture for today is sowing seed. Somebody says, but did not Christ say, pray ye therefore the Lord of the harvest to send forth laborers into his harvest? Sure he did. But do you know where it is? It's in Matthew. Just a few chapters back. I want to turn to that this morning because it's well sometimes to put scripture where it belongs. Will you listen to this? In Matthew 9:36, but when he saw the multitude, he was moved with compassion on them because they fainted and were scattered abroad as sheep having no shepherd. Then saith he unto his disciples, the harvest truly is plenteous, but the laborers are few. Pray ye therefore the Lord of the harvest that he'll send forth laborers into his harvest. Where is he? Well, the very next chapter, he sends them forth. And where does he send them, and what does he have them preach? He sends them to the lost sheep of the house of Israel. He says, go not to the Gentiles. And he says, tell the nation Israel, the king is here. That's their message. What is the harvest refer to? Always to judgment and to the end of an age. That's the picture. An age begins by God sowing seed. It ends by the harvest of both good and bad. Why, right here in this very chapter, we have another pattern in which he speaks along this very same line. I wonder if I might turn to it. I'll read two verses this morning. Let both grow together until the harvest. And in the time of harvest, I will say to the reapers, gather ye together first the tares, bind them in bundles to burn them, but gather the wheat into my barn. That's the end of the age, you see. That's verse 30. Then will you notice verse 39? The enemy that sowed them is the devil. Now listen to him speak, not to me. The harvest is the end of the age. When you get to the end of the age, it's harvesting. That's one reason I do think it's valid to say today we're harvesting. I think, frankly, we're gleaning today in corners because we're at the end of an age. But let's understand one thing. You've got to sow before you can have a harvest. And that's the reason I'm insisting that our scriptural term should be accurate, because harvesting refers to judgment, the end of an age. I'll give you another verse of scripture. Revelation 14:15 is the picture of the battle of Armageddon. It's one of the most frightful pictures in scripture. Listen to this. Another angel came out of the temple, crying with a loud voice to him that sat on the cloud, thrust in thy sickle and reap. For the time has come for thee to reap, for the harvest of the earth ripe. That's judgment, my beloved. That is not evangelism at all. That's judgment that's coming upon this earth. May I say to you this morning, is this a valid picture in Scripture? Well, Paul the Apostle thought that it was. Over in the third chapter of 1 Corinthians, will you listen to him now? In the Corinthian church, there was a division, been made on several subjects, but one of the things was some of them liked Apollos better than they liked Paul, and some liked Simon Peter better than they liked either one of the other two. And they were dividing the church, which was wrong. You don't divide churches on the basis of personality. That's wrong, always wrong. Listen to this, verse 5. Who then is Paul, and who is Apollos, but ministers by whom ye believed, even as the Lord gave to every man? Now listen to Paul. Did Paul understand he was out harvesting? I have planted, Apollos watereth, but God giveth the increase. All we can do is plant. It's the Holy Spirit that will give the increase. So then, neither is he that planteth anything, neither he that watereth, but God that giveth the increase. Now he that planteth and he that watereth are one, and every man shall receive his own reward according to his own labor. This is a picture of scripture. A picture of sowing seed. My business is sowing seed, my beloved. What's your business? And by the way, how's business? Are you sowing any seed in this world? That's our business today. Now, let's understand something else. very clearly that if you sow seed, there's going to be a harvest. And the psalmist in Psalm 126:6 said, he that goeth forth and weepeth, bearing precious seed, shall doubtless come again with rejoicing, bringing his sheaves with him. Can't have sheaves for the master until you've sown seed. And the seed is the word of God. And the reason that I emphasize this is because I began my ministry in the depression. And it was not only a depression financially, it was a depression spiritually. Those were difficult days of evangelism. There wasn't an evangelist anywhere in those days. I can remember several meetings that we had with evangelists go through a week and not a person respond. I remember preaching in Middle Tennessee in a little church. We were there for six straight nights before the Spirit of God ever spoke to a soul. Those were difficult days. You know why they were difficult? They were difficult because the church had come through the era after World War I of one of the worst drunks that any church has ever been on, and it was the drunk of modernism that we were going to build a new world, and they forgot all about the Word of God. And until the Word of God is sown, you can't have anything to reap. And one of the reasons today, many of us today have seen in the past few years, many turn to Christ is because faithful men of the past sowed the seed, Dr. Ironside, Dr. Pettingill. Many men that have already gone to be with the Lord sowed seed. Other men have labored and we've entered into their labor. You have to sow seed before you can have a harvest, my beloved. That's one of the reasons here that we've emphasized going through the Bible. We're sowing seed. That's our business. Sowing seed. This is the seed. And some folks, several of the officers that we have that are spiritually wide awake have come to me recently and have said this, hey, that Thursday night is the best form of evangelism we have. Listen, more people have been reached here for Christ on Thursday night than on any Sunday. You know that. Why? Sowing seed. Sowing seed. I was in San Diego the other day and a fine young engineer from one of the aircraft industries came up to me and said, Dr. McGee, I've been wanting to meet you. I listened to you on the radio, and I remember the first time I listened was with a friend, and I asked him to turn it off. I didn't want to hear that, and he used not a very nice word, that preacher from Los Angeles. But he said, I want you to know I started listening, and I accepted Christ as my Savior. I never saw the fella till I met him. There was a little lady that attended here on Thursday night, and she's a little bitty trick. She was the secretary for one of the officials in Douglas Aircraft. I went down there Good Friday, spoke to a great company of people. It's a result of Bible classes that little woman started. She told me I was saved here on a Thursday night. We didn't know nothing about it, don't you know? Sowing seed. That's my business. That's your business. How's business? We're to sow seed today, my beloved. I can't understand today why more are not sowing seed today. That's our business. That's the reason we're starting a new broadcast. That's the reason we're trying to get it out every way we can. And if I had my way this morning, I'd take down every liquor sign on Wilshire Boulevard and put the Word of God in its place. I'd so see. I can't understand some of these Christian businessmen that have so much money to spend for other things but are not spending it in sowing seed today. That's our business. So see. He's sowing seed. Our blessed Lord this morning has on a pair of overalls. He's sowing seed. I was going to bring this morning an old-fashioned seed sower, and I was going to put some seed in it, and I was going to bring it out at you this morning. But I got thinking about it. I might hit somebody in the eye. You wouldn't like it. Because I found when I sow this seed, sometimes I hit somebody in the eye and they don't like it. But you can't sue me when I do that, but you might sue the church if I threw out the real seed. I was going to throw it everywhere. This knew I was going to throw it all over the choir. Sowing seed, I wanted you to see the picture. That's our business today, to sow seed. I come to the second point. Same thing, some seed. But this time it's a question mark. Something? Let's see the types of ground that it falls on. Four types of ground. Listen to this. 3/4 of the seed does not fall on good ground. In fact, 3/4 of the seed die, and nothing comes from it at all. 3/4 of it. There's nothing wrong with the seed. This is the living word of God. You know where the difficulty is? The difficulty is with the soil. Out with the soil. I believe in election. I believe it with all my heart. I'm like Spurgeon. I wouldn't preach if I didn't believe in election. I never preach on it. Because it just happens to be true. But here is something else that's true, and that's free will. The soil determines, the kind of ground determines what's going to happen to the seed. You this morning can be any kind of ground you want to be. Yes, you can. It's up to you this morning. I have the utmost confidence this morning that I'm sowing this seed, the Word of God, and this morning it's falling right here and out here on the radio. It's falling on four kinds of ground, and 3/4 of it will die. I know that. Sometimes someone very sympathetically comes up to me and says, Dr. McGee, I just wanted to speak to you and encourage you. Maybe this morning you didn't get a response. Don't worry about that at all. I'm sowing seeds. It's up to the Holy Spirit. Not me. The soil it falls on. My business is sowing seeds. What's your business? Sowing seeds. It's falling this morning on four kinds of ground. Now, will you notice it? And will you please now get rid of your shovel if you brought a shovel to church today? Preacher said to me the other day, said most of my members bring a shovel to church. He says when I say something, they take it up the shovel and pitch it back to that Smith Stone back there. They take a shovel and throw it back to Smith Smith back there. Don't use your shovel now, will you? I wonder if you'd search your own heart this morning as we briefly now mention these four. But remember this, I picked up this little jingle over in Atlanta, Georgia the other day. When you get to heaven, you'll likely see many folks whose presence there will be a shock to you, but keep it very quiet. Do not even stare. Doubtless there'll be many folks surprised to see you there. So let's apply it to ourselves this morning, shall we? Some seed fell by the wayside. Will you notice this? When anyone heareth the word of the kingdom and understandeth it not, then cometh the wicked one, catcheth away that which was sown in his heart. This is he which receives seed by the wayside. None of these are Christians. They're all professors, but they've heard the word. The birds take the seed away. The birds, by the way, is interpreted in another parable as being the devil. The devil takes it away. Now, these are church members. They're professing Christians. They heard the word, but it was not the hearing of faith. The word was not mixed with faith at all. They have a formal faith. They nod, say yes. But to them, Christianity is a sideline. It's a sideshow. They come once on Sunday, and that ends it for the week as far as they're concerned. I like to speak of these as deep freeze. Oh, the seed will be killed in the deep freeze. They're deep freeze. They're the wayside. These are the folk that, yes, they hear it and they nod and they listen to it for years and finally go off into some cult and ism. Oh, the number of people today that have left. The church man said to me the other day that I listened to your program, don't you get the idea that the Church of the Open Door turns out 100% members? I know one that's in a certain cult today. He knocked on my door. I bow my head in shame. I'm afraid that's true. And I'm sorry, we sow seeds. And if there happens to be wayside hearers, they're sorry. They're the deep freeze kind. Then there is the second type, the rocky ground. Will you listen to this? Verse 20, but he that received the seed in the stony places, the same as he that heareth the word, and anon with joy receiveth it. Yet hath he not root in himself, but dureth for a while. For when tribulation or persecution ariseth because of the word, by and by he's defended. These are the rocky ground here. These are the flesh. You see, the devil got the first one. The flesh gets these, and they're the opposite from the other. This is the emotional time. They with anon with joy they receive it. My, how excited they get. They shed tears. They're greatly moved. They have feeling about this thing. These are Alka-Seltzer type. They are not deep freeze. They are the fizzy type. They just fizz up when they hear the word. But believe me, after it's all gone, they are dead. I sat on the back end of a train years ago coming out of Fort Worth, Texas, and somebody dropped a Fort Worth Star Telegram off. When the rear of that train went by, that paper fluttered up like that and just, oh my, how it kicked up a buzz. And then when we got down the track, you began to see it settling down like that. And then it went dead. And I looked at it and I said, I know a lot of church members just like that. A meeting comes along or something special and my, they just go to pieces. They get so excited. But when it comes down to the real study of the Word of God, they're dead. They're dead. They're rocky ground here. They are like a burnt-out Roman camp. Dead. Then there's the third, the thorn. Will you listen to this, verse 22? He also that receives seed among the thorns is he that heareth the word and the care of the world, the deceitful of riches, choke the word, and he becometh unfruitful. Cares of the world, poverty. And then at the other end, the deceitful of riches. Those two ends of the economic ladder, those that are in poverty and those that are rich, and those are the two hardest groups to reach today with the gospel. We're in a recession right now. I believe God raised up this Through the Bible program at this time for this very reason, to help people. Because only the seed today, my beloved, can help you. This is the only thing that has life today. And I like to speak of these that fall among thorns as being the Model T Ford hearers. You remember the old Model T Ford? Have you ever heard it at night trying to get up a muddy hill? Oh, how it struggles. And there are a lot of professing Christians like that today. They struggle and strive and the tears come in and finally, they give it up, or they become wealthy. I remember when I first came to Southern California, a man in Pasadena. Oh, how he got excited over our ministry. Anybody, he was always goading me to keep on being more and more evangelistic. Fact of the matter is, one summer he wanted to put up a tent. He was willing to pay for it. He left this area. He got rich. Wife came back. Called me, said, I'd like to talk with you. He told me his story. He left him, had to leave him. He this morning is living with another woman that he's not married to. He was the thorny type. I said, what happened to him? He seemed so zealous. He said that making money made a fool out of him. The devil gets some, the flesh gets some, and the world gets some. The world, the flesh, and the devil is ready to take the seed that is sown. These are not different types of believers. They're not believers at all. It's those who heard the word and profess to receive it. All three groups are listening this morning. I do not know who they are. Finally, briefly, come see. Verse 23. Will you notice this and we close? But he that receives seed into the good ground is he that heareth the word, understandeth it, which also beareth fruit, bringeth forth some 100-fold, some 60, some 30. Now these are the believers, and they're different types of believing, 100-fold, 60-fold, 30-fold. That's exactly, you remember what our Lord said, speaking to his own in the upper room. He said, I'm the vine, you're the branches, and my whole point is that you might bring forth fruit, more fruit, much fruit, 30, 60, 100-fold. Those are the three classes of real believers today. What's the mark of them? The first mark is this. They receive the word and they understand it. Understand. God has given to every believer the Holy Spirit. That Holy Spirit will interpret this book and give you an understanding. That doesn't mean you understand everything in it. Doesn't mean you don't need to study the word. But it does mean this, that you're given an aid that no one else has. And you can understand, and if you're sincere, he'll see that you understand. You remember the Ethiopian eunuch riding across the desert, had been to Jerusalem, the capital city for religion in the world, God's capital city, if you please. He starts out across the desert. He's reading Isaiah 53. He has no notion what he's reading. The Spirit of God, because he was sincere, said to Philip, give up this evangelistic campaign you're carrying on. Get down to the desert and speak to this man. And he's a hitchhiker. He joins on to that chariot, climbs up into the chariot, and says to this man, do you understand what you're reading? And that Ethiopian eunuch is very honest. He said, no, sir, to tell the truth, I have no notion what I'm reading. What in the world is Isaiah talking about? Is he talking about himself or some other man? And then Philip began at that scripture and preached unto him Jesus. Doesn't have a greater text than the 53rd of Isaiah to preach Jesus from, and he revealed that the one he was talking about was the Lord Jesus, who just a few short years before the Ethiopian came up, had come to Jerusalem, died on a cross, and that's the one that's depicted there, died a substitutionary death for the sins of the world, was buried right there, raised from the dead, and there were witnesses to it, even in the days of the Ethiopian eunuch, and the Ethiopian eunuch says to him, I never saw that before, and I've been coming here to Jerusalem every year. And he's born again and understood it. He received the seed in the good ground. There's the other mark, bring forth fruit, all of God's children. You see, God doesn't have any shade trees. All of his trees are fruit-bearing trees. All the seed that he sows is to bring forth fruit. Now, some won't bring forth as much as others. Actually, only one-fourth of the seed ever fell in good ground, and only one-third of that brought forth a hundredfold. That means, I think, according to my arithmetic, one-twelfth ever really brings forth a real harvest. But may I say, that's this group. These are the atomic seeds. I saw an advertisement the other day in one of these journals that's a seed catalog, and it said they had some atomic seeds. Believe me, here's atomic seed right here. And these are atomic seed believers, those that hear it and those that believe it. My business is sowing seed. I've been sowing seed this morning. It's been falling on four kinds of ground. What kind of ground are you? Thank God for the privilege in this day. It's the greatest day to live. It's the greatest day to witness. It's the greatest day to sow seed. I thank God for the privilege of sowing seed. My business is sowing seed. What's yours?
1: 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Are you passing along a verse maybe to a friend or listening with family members? What about inviting someone to hop aboard the Bible bus with you? Why don't you tell us your story? 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And you can also email us, biblebus@ttb.org is the address there. 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In Canada, Box 25325, London, Ontario, N6C, 6B1. 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I'm Steve Schwetz, and as we go, I'm praying that this blessing would be over you. Hebrews 13:20-21 says, now may the God of peace, who brought our Lord Jesus back from the dead, the great shepherd of the sheep, equip you with everything you need to do his will. Amen.

all over WPAQ, Mount Airy, North Carolina. And we now invite you to join us for the Sunday morning worship service from Woodland Baptist Church in Winston-Salem, broadcast live from the sanctuary of the church.

0: right. Well, a joy this morning to baptize. So let's go to the Lord in prayer, and then we'll move along with our service. Dear Lord, we sure do love you. God, I sure do thank you for the young lady here that's got saved. Lord, and now taking the next step in believer's baptism. Lord, I pray you use the service and bless everything that goes on for your glory and honor. In Jesus' name, amen. This is Miss Sophia Owens, and she's 14 years old. She got saved when she's about 5 years old, and now she's wanting to fulfill that next step in getting baptized, so we sure are proud of you. Miss Sophia, is it true that you've asked the Lord to come in your heart and save you?
1: Yes, sir.
0: All right, well then, according to your public profession of faith, I baptize you, my sister, in the name of the Father, the Son, and the Holy Spirit. Bury the likeness of his death, raise the walk, and give us the life. Thus we fulfill the word of God to go into all the world and preach the gospel and baptize those who believe.
2: All right. Good morning and welcome to church on this Sunday morning. Always good to see our faithful family, church family. God bless you. Thank you for being here this morning.

0: praying for the services, and we trust the Lord is going to bless our day together. Good to have a good church family. I'm glad I got a good church home. I didn't have to wake up this morning and look over at my wife and say, well, what are we going to go to church at today? That's been predetermined before the foundation of the world that we would be here this morning. And I'm kidding, but I'm glad to have a good church family. And I love you, and thank you for praying for the services this morning. And then if you're a guest this morning, we welcome you to Woodland. If you're a returning guest, we welcome you back. Thank you for being here once again. And we love it when folks come visit and then come back again. And so we welcome you back to Woodland again on this Sunday morning. And then if you happen to be visiting today for the very first time, we welcome you to Woodland. Our little saying around here goes something like this. At Woodland, you're not just welcome, you are
1: wanted.
0: You're wanted. We need you here. And we're glad that you're here with us on this Sunday morning. Now, if you are visiting today for the first time, as you walked up out front this morning, there were some greeters and they were handing out church bulletins. You probably had one put in your hand this morning. If you wouldn't mind taking a moment here at the outset of the service and take a moment, open that church bulletin up on the right-hand page. There's a little folded section. That's our visitor's card. We would love for you to fill that out. Tear it off then. Drop it in the offering plate when our ushers come around in a moment. Or else, as you leave the building, stop by the round table. We have a gift bag prepared for all of our first-time guests. We would love for you to receive one of those. Just a few little tokens of our appreciation for your visit with us here on this Sunday morning. I am glad to be in church today. What about you? We welcome those who are watching online, those who are listening on the radio stations. We appreciate you being there this morning as well. I wrote this down because I knew you needed to be cheered up this morning. So I wrote it down so I'd be sure about this. We are 152 days away from Christmas this morning. I knew you needed to be cheered up. 3,648 hours, and it'll be Christmas morning. How many of you got your tree up? How many of you got your shopping done? Oh, look around here. These smart alecks already got their tree and their shopping done. Well, I'll tell you what, I'll be here before you know it, but I'm glad God has allowed us to come together today. Thank you for being here. Would you stand with us this morning? Put a big smile on your face. Reach around you there. Grab people's hand. Welcome to the house.

so much. You can be seated. And again, welcome to church today. I'm excited about what the Lord is going to do for us in our service here this morning. Well, we got some people and situations we need to pray about, and we want to do that this morning. Always got time to pray for our church family and those who are struggling and sick and so forth. So let me mention some people to pray for, and I'll take some time maybe tonight in the service to go over the lower half of the list. Not that some are more important than others are, but just for the sake of time this morning. First of all, remember to pray for the family of Randy Lyles. He passed away. The service will be tomorrow. There'll be a 9:30 till 11 o'clock visitation, and then the service will be at 11 at the funeral home up the street, Hayworth Miller, here in Rural Hall. So please pray for the Lyles family. And then Miss Joanne Petticord passed away. We had her service here yesterday. Would you please continue to pray for her family also? Brother Lanny Cobb will be having a heart procedure tomorrow, or maybe Tuesday, so please remember to pray for Brother Cobb. Let's ask the Lord to bless him. Miss Deborah Phillips is having surgery on the 30th this month, which will be, what, Thursday, Friday, right around there. So please remember to pray for Miss Deborah. Let's pray the Lord will help her. Understand it's going to be somewhat of an extensive, prolonged kind of surgery. So please pray for her. Brother Terry Simmons has surgery coming up soon, so we want to pray for him. And Miss Carol, also Miss Marie Limble. Miss Marie, probably tomorrow, right? Another one of those treatments. Let's pray for her, that she'll be able to tolerate that well and do well with that, and that the treatment will do what the doctors intend for that to do. Miss Peggy Ricard has a heart pacemaker to be put in on Tuesday of this week, so please remember to pray for Miss Peggy, Brother Bobby, and then Michael Younts is still over at the Baptist Hospital, so we want to pray for him and ask the Lord to help him and his family as well. Just a lot going on in people's lives we want to pray for, and then let's pray. There may be somebody sitting right here this morning. This may be the service that'll change the rest of their life. I believe that. And so I'm talking about saved people as well. You know, us saved people need a life-changing service every once in a while, don't we? And then, of course, people that are unsaved. I'm so glad you're here today. We love you here at Woodland, and our desire is for you to be saved this morning. I want you to tell you, people are going to be praying for you this morning. While the preaching and all is going on, we're going to be praying for you that God will speak to your heart. Let's bow our heads. Wait a minute. You got a special request by raised hand? All right. We want to help you to pray about your needs this morning as well. Let's pray together. Father, on the behalf and in the behalf of all of our people who are sick today, we want to ask you to enter these situations and help our people and touch them, Lord, and meet their needs. I pray for all that's going on this week with the surgeries and things going on in people's lives, the treatments and so forth. Lord, would you just bless it all, use it all to help your people, we pray. Would you put your hand upon people? God, we realize that you've given us doctors and technology and medicine. And yet, Lord, we understand as your people that our help and our healing comes from the Lord. So would you bless your people, I pray, this week. And those who are in the hospital, those that are bereaved, Lord, comfort hearts and give great grace, I pray, to families that are struggling today. And then, Lord, would you please now bless the preaching of God's word. Bless Brother Brown as he preaches for us this morning. I pray for him. God, that you'd anoint him with the power of the Holy Ghost of God. And God, that you would use him. And Lord, may it be evident that God is in this place this morning. We invite you to be here. Lord, we ask you to meet with us and help us today. Help that Christian that may be here that's struggling. God, help that unsaved person that's here today to become saved. And then help us all, Lord, as we labor and live for you in these days. Give us a word this morning to encourage us and help us. Bless all that's happening this morning in here, the other side of the building. God, have your way, we pray, and speak to us today in Jesus' name. Amen. Amen. Thank you so much for praying along with us. Hey, had somebody had a birthday yesterday? A special person in our church. Brother Jeremy Williams had a birthday yesterday. Birthday boy turned 44 years old yesterday.
And what a sweet young man Brother Jeremy is. My daughter had a birthday yesterday. I've been around long enough to know you don't tell how old a woman is, so I'm not going to even go there where she's at. But I love my daughter. Happy birthday to her. Others yesterday that had a birthday, and we'll acknowledge a little some of those in the service tonight as well. By way of announcement, don't forget service tonight at 5:30. Hope you'll be in your place. 5:05 for prayer room. Don't forget that. Let's see here. Bible school this week. Bible school Monday, Tuesday, Wednesday night from 6:30 to 8:30, Monday, Tuesday, and Wednesday night. So don't forget that. Hope you'll be in your place. All of you Bible school workers and children and so forth, it's going to be a great, great week. And then let me mention this. I need to take a moment to talk about this, but beginning 2 weeks from today, or August the 9th, we are going to two services here at our church on Sunday morning. So our first service will be at 8 o'clock. And then at 9 o'clock, we'll have Sunday school, and then our second service will be at 10 o'clock. Now, I'd like to encourage you, all of you that can, to be a part of that early service. Of course, the building is going to be going on. They'll be blocking off the parking lot for the construction, a lot of grading and equipment setting around. So we're going to lose this parking lot. We'll lose that way to get in and out down there, that lower gate. So everybody's got to go in and out the roundabout. And so to take the pressure off of all of us trying to get into church and out of church, we're going to go to two services. So if you could come at 8 and help us with that, that'd be a great blessing. Hang around for Sunday school. Some of you have not been coming to Sunday school. You know why I know? I say you walk across the parking lot about 9:45 coming to church. And I love you. By the way, if I could have you in one or the other service, I'd rather have you in preaching than in Sunday school. But what about Sunday school? Amen. I hope you'll come to Sunday school and be a part of that. And we're looking for two services 2 weeks from today. Also, August the 9th will be our third in the four Super Summer Sunday evening services. Also, August the 9th, we're going to have groundbreaking services over here. And so I think Brother Daniel's going to bring a bulldozer, and yours truly is going to get in the bulldozer and break the ground. Now, don't park anywhere near that bulldozer, because if it gets out of control, friend, I tell you, I was riding a horse at Walmart one time, got out, put my quarter in, got completely out of control. The manager had to come out and unplug it. So I'm saying that. I'm an accident looking for a place to happen. So if you could help us with that. But August the 9th, groundbreaking services on that Sunday night for the new building. I'm excited about that, all right? Fellas, if you'll come, we're going to receive our offering now. Oh, brother, we got to pay for that building, don't we? We got to pay for it. You know, I found this out. We got the money to pay cash for that building. The only problem is, it's in your pocket. Boy, do we need help. We need help. So the way that we're going to pay for that building is through the tithes and the offerings of God's people. So let's be faithful this morning as we give. Let's bow our heads. Father, thank you for the opportunity to give to something that is eternal. Not something that's temporal, that's going to pass away like the earth one of these days, like the world that we live in. But we have the privilege to invest in eternity. So God, would you please accept our tithe and our offering this morning. We're giving it to you as a token of our appreciation for all that you've given to us. God, you've been good to us. Would you receive it, I pray, and may our hearts be filled with gratitude. May our hearts be filled with joy as we give this morning. And may you bless the offering and the service and the special and the preaching. We pray in Jesus' name. Amen. Amen.

0: wearing out, ain't it? I mean, it's got a lot of miles on it, friend, and things are starting to go wrong with it. I went from zero medicines to about six medicines in 6 months. Can you believe that? And I thought I was doing pretty good, but it's getting tired. It's getting old. But I got a new one waiting for me on the other side one day soon. Praise the Lord. I'm glad you're in church today. We are delighted to have Brother Brown, Brother and Mrs. Brown with us today. Brother Larry Brown from out in Washington, Iowa. And he's no stranger to us here at our church. We're delighted that he's here to preach for us. How many of you brought your Bible? Will you hold up the Word of God? Man, we're going to jump right into the message this morning. And I hope you'll listen now as the man of God comes to preach to us. You pray for him and then listen to him, hear him well, and let's let God speak to our hearts on this Sunday morning. Brother Brown, God bless you. Thank you.
1: Thank you, preacher. Take your Bibles and turn to Exodus chapter number 14, please. Exodus chapter number 14. Find your place, buckle your seat belt, and hang on. We're going for a ride. It's preaching time. How many is glad you came so far? Raise your hand. Boy, I'm excited. I'm about as excited as that old boy. He'd only been saved a week. He didn't know Job from Job. He didn't know Psalms from Psalms. He didn't know Genesis from generation or Revelation from revolution. But he knew he was saved. He'd been a fighting, cussing, drinking, casino-going, womanizing, dope-head idiot. But he had a head-on collision with Jesus Christ and got born again. Sitting there trying to read his Bible, and he didn't know there was an Old and New Testament. A lady came down the sidewalk, came up to the door. He thought she was a salesman, had a little girl with her, about 5 years old, had a satchel with her. And so he went to the door. She said, "Sir, we'd like to study the Bible with you." "Oh," he said, "that's wonderful." Said, but you'll have to come back. "My wife's not here." She said, "Oh, we don't have to come in. We can just study the Bible with you right here." And he said, "Wonderful." And she started quoting scripture. He didn't know she was a Jehovah's Witness. He had never heard of a Jehovah's Witness. Didn't know anything about him. But he didn't know there was anybody in the world that did not believe that Jesus was God, that claimed to be a Christian. And she didn't believe that. None of them did. And he knew Jesus was God, but he didn't know what to say to her. He didn't know. He just got saved. Didn't have any scripture. He didn't know there's anybody in the world that did not believe in salvation by grace. He was saved. And he knew how he got saved. But she didn't believe that. Well, he didn't know what to say to her. He just got saved. He didn't know there's anybody in the world that wouldn't celebrate Christmas. And she didn't believe in that. He'd always celebrated Christmas, little Jack Daniels. But he'd celebrated Christmas, you know. He didn't know there's anybody in the world that wouldn't post our flag and salute the flag, but she didn't believe in that either. But he said, she promised she'd come back. Well, she didn't come back for 3 weeks, but he thought, when she comes back, I'll be ready for her. And he looked out, and yonder she came one Monday morning, coming down the sidewalk. Well, it wasn't her, but you can always tell him. She had the same age woman, had a little girl with her, about 5 years old, in a satchel. She turned up the walk to come to his door. And when she came up to the door, he knocked the front door open, stepped out on the front porch with that great big family Bible and began to quote verses on the deity of Christ. The fact that Jesus is God. He thought it not robbery to be equal with God. His name shall be called Emmanuel, which is God with us. We're to feed the church of God with he has purchased with his own blood. I mean, boom, boom, boom. He unloaded about 25 verses on the deity of Christ. And then began to sing Amazing Grace, How Sweet the Sound That Saved a Wretch Like Me, and quoted verses on salvation by grace, and then began to quote verses on the birth of Christ, entire story from Luke 2, word perfect. And when he got done with that, he posted the American flag, stood back, saluted the flag, and sang, "God bless America, land that I love, stand beside her, and guide her with a light from above." And then he looked down at her and said, "Now, woman, what do you think of that?" And she looked up at him and said, "Mister, in my 21 years as an Avon lady, I have never had a greeting like that one." And that's one woman got her wagon loaded. He was excited. And he was about as excited as that old boy had only been saved a week. And he got married. And he was so nervous when he got married, when the preacher said, "I now pronounce you man and wife." He kissed the preacher, gave his wife $100, and left with his mama. He was excited. And I'm telling you the truth, I'm excited this morning. Exodus chapter 14, please, in your Bibles. Let me read a couple of verses and get right into the Word. Exodus 14, verse number 13. I don't know what your custom is here, but if it wouldn't offend you, I'm going to have you stand up as we read the Bible. Exodus 14, everybody stand up for Jesus. Exodus 14, verse number 13. And Moses said unto the people, fear ye not, stand still and see the salvation of the Lord, which he will show you today. For the Egyptians whom ye have seen today, ye shall see them again no more forever. The Lord shall fight for you, and ye shall hold your peace. And the Lord said unto Moses, wherefore criest thou unto me, speaking to the children of Israel, that they go forward? They were caught between the devil and the deep blue sea, and even Moses was crying out to God, what are we going to do? We got this army marching after us. They've got blood in their eyes. We just got delivered through the great plagues of Egypt, and God brought Egypt, when God brought us out, and even the firstborn of every family died in the judgment of God because they wouldn't let us out, and they're coming after us with blood in their eyes, and here we stand in front of this great sea. We have no ships, we have no boats, we have no rafts. We have no escape at all. And the Lord said, Moses, wherefore criest thou unto me? Says, speaking of the children of Israel, that they go forward. I want to bring you a message entitled this morning, Go Forward. Let's bow our heads in prayer. Holy Spirit of God, what a wonderful thing to be under the spout where the glory comes out. What a wonderful thing to be in God's house on Sunday morning. I pray that you'll bless all of God's people, and I pray that you'll bless those that may not know the Lord as Savior. And I pray they'll get saved this morning. And Lord, we'll thank you and praise you for it. In Jesus' name, amen. You may be seated, please. Moses commanded the children of Israel to go forward. Arthur Sullivan wrote, onward, forward, shout aloud, Hosanna. Christ is captain of the mighty throng. Somebody else wrote, onward, Christian soldiers, marching as to war with the cross of Jesus going on before. And then somebody wrote, mine eyes have seen the coming of the glory of the Lord. He hath trampled out the vintage where the grapes of wrath are stored. He hath loosed the faithful lightning of his terrible swift sword. His truth is marching on, marching on, marching on, marching on. Peter went forward in the book of John 20 when he fished all night and caught nothing. And yet at God's word, he let down the nets one more time and he encompassed so many fish he had to have help to pull them in. In 2 Kings 7, four leprous men sat in the gate, dying in the siege of Samaria. But one said to the other, why sit we here till we die? Let's go forward. And they did and found great food and provision. In Daniel 6, Daniel went forward when he had been forbidden to pray to any god except their gods. But he prayed anyway and they put him in the lion's den. And the lion said, shut my mouth if it's not Daniel. And God protected him in the lion's den. Joshua went forward and marched around the walls of Jericho, and in obedience to God, just marched and kept going and went forward and forward and far. And the walls came a tumbling down. He went forward. Three Hebrew children went forward in Daniel chapter 3, facing the burning fiery furnace, and found the form of a fourth man walking with them. He went forward. Dan Whittle said, marching on, marching on, for God count everything but loss. Abraham Lincoln said, I don't always walk fast, but I never walk backwards. I always walk forward. Somebody said, if I stumble, pick me up. If I falter, push me on. But if I turn back, shoot me. I gotta go forward. We need to go forward in the Christian life. Number one, we need to go forward in prayer. Luke 11, 9, ask and it shall be given you, seek and ye shall find, knock and it shall be opened unto you. For everyone that asketh receiveth, and he that seeketh findeth, and to him that knocketh it shall be opened. If we just pray. Somebody said, well, I'm not a great person of faith. But he said, ye have not because you ask not. My wife and I flew out of Buffalo, New York not long ago. And we got to the airport, we checked in, we went up the escalator to security, and when we got there, there were about 9 people standing in a group there around a young lady who was 21, 22 years of age, and the young lady was crying. This group of people worked security, so I assumed she just got word of some family member dying or something. And she was standing in the middle crying. They were around her. They had been trying to comfort her. There was one man. He worked security there. And the rest of them were ladies. And so I leaned over and said to one of the ladies, I said, what's her problem? She said, well, she lost the diamond out of her ring. She's a newlywed. And she lost the diamond out of her ring. I said, well, that's sad. And so nobody was saying anything. Nobody was doing anything. I said, young lady, do you still have the ring? Oh, yes, I still. And she held it up. It was a beautiful band, but the diamond, it was a solitary ring. The diamond was gone. Pretty good size stone based on the size of the setting. And I said, well, when did you know it was there? She said, this morning when I got dressed. She said, got dressed, and it was there. Then I finished getting dressed, and I came out of the house, and I drove here to the Buffalo Airport. I parked out in the parking lot, and she said, I got out of the car, and I came across the parking lot into the terminal. When I came into the terminal, I went to the ladies' room. When I came out of the ladies' room, I went to the desk and checked in, and when I left the desk, I came out and went up the escalator and came here to security. And I put my stuff on the belt. It went through. I went through the scanner. And when I got to the other side, I got my stuff off the belt. And I went to my gate and sat down. And when I looked down, the diamond was gone. Well, the first thing that hit my mind was, you'll never see that stone again. I mean, you've heard the saying, looking for a needle in a haystack, that would be easy compared to finding that stone. And then I said something, and I thought to myself, Brown, you're an idiot. I said, hey, folks, everybody looked up. I said, hey, folks, why don't we just pray and ask the Lord to, and other people listening, not just the 8 or 9 ladies, but other people. I said, why don't we just pray right here and ask the Lord to show this girl where that diamond is? I had no idea whether the girl was a Christian or not. Assumed she was not, and she wasn't. And they didn't know me, and I didn't have permission to take over, but I just thought I would. And I said, let's just pray. Well, they all looked at me like, you know, okay. And so I prayed. I said, Lord, now you know where that diamond is. Now, how many agree I'm safe so far? Raise your hand. I'm safe so far. God knew where that diamond was. And I said, now, Lord, all you got to do is show this young lady where that diamond is. Now, while I'm praying this, I've got just about as much faith as you would have that God would show that girl where the diamond was. But I was asking, and halfway through the prayer, this is what hit my mind. Brown, you're an idiot. That girl never see that diamond again. And if she's lost, she'll be convinced there is no God. If he is, he don't care anything about her because she won't find the diamond. And what in the world are you doing anyway? But I was too far gone into the prayer to shut up and back out. So I just kept praying. And I said, Lord, I pray that you do this for the honor and glory of God. In Jesus' name, amen. I felt so stupid when I got done. And the girl went through ahead of us. And when she got to the other end of the security, of the checkpoint, the belt, we heard her scream. She looked down under the belt, and the thing must have caught her. That carpet was more mingled than this carpet here where we were standing. And she reached down, picked, you're talking about a celebration. You're talking about, I mean, these ladies were crying. She was crying. She came over and hugged me. Everybody was applauding. I mean, you're talking about a celebration. I wish I could tell you I had faith to believe that God would show her whether. I had no more faith than you got, but I did have enough common sense to pray. Pray. You have not because you ask. I remember hearing this. Dr. John Rice was preaching under a metal top tabernacle years ago. And if you ever heard Dr. I fellowship with him, knew him personally. If you ever heard Dr. John Rice talk or preach, he was very glad to see everyone here today. I would trust the Lord, go look at my Bible, see what God. It was a lower voice, not near as loud as I am. Very few people are as loud as I am. But anyway, and so you couldn't hear it. Thunder, the storm came up. And it was raining and thunder and lightning. And Dr. Rice realized nobody could hear him. Nobody. It was quite a few folks. And so right in the middle of all this, he looked down on the front row, and Jack Hiles was sitting on the front row. And here's what he said, Brother Hiles, would you go out and stop the rain for me? Just like that. Well, later, Jack Hiles said, I thought I was hearing things. And secondly, I thought he's kidding. But said, when I looked up at him, I realized, yes, sir, yeah, would you go out and stop the rain for me? Jack Hiles said, well, you know, I can't sit there. I'll be in rebellion. So he said, I got up and I went out to the edge of the tabernacle where nobody could see me. Water pouring off that deep. And he said, I said, now, Lord, I do not have faith to believe that if I ask you, you'll stop the rain. But there's an old man in there that does. And Lord, if you can't do it for me, would you just do it for him? He said, God being my witness, just like you'd have turned the faucet off. Just quit. He said, I stood there feeling kind of dumb for a while. And I snuck back under the edge of the tabernacle, but Dr. Rice was watching for him. He was just preaching away. He looked, thank you, Dr. Howells, and went right on preaching as though nothing happened. John Wright wrote the greatest book on prayer ever been written. He was a great warrior of prayer. But if you and I cannot have the faith, praying faith of John R. Rice, at least we can have the common sense that Jack Howells had when he just said, Lord, I'm just going to ask. I'm speaking to people here. You could have multiple things. You say, well, I don't have faith. Well, how do you get faith? You get faith by asking. And when you ask, God begins to answer prayer. I wish I could stand here and tell you about prayers my wife and I have seen answered as a result of that girl finding that diamond. You don't need great faith. You need a great God. And it's not your great faith. It's where you got yourself plugged into that makes a difference. And you have not because... I got a preacher friend. I got a preacher friend that he was preaching up north. And I don't know what he preached, Brother Gowan, but he made the preacher mad. Made him mad. I don't know what it was he preached. He never did tell. And the preacher, it was a Monday through Friday meeting. The preacher said, you might as well leave. Monday night after service, said, you might as well leave. Service is over. And my preacher friend said, you know, he said, we were going to eat after service. He was an evangelist, a young evangelist. He had two little girls, 7 and 9. And he said, we had planned to eat after service. We went up there on a shoestring, and we didn't have money. We just had enough money to get there. Didn't have money to get back. Didn't have money to food. Counting on eating there and counting on the offering we would get to get us back home, 750 miles home, the preacher ran us off. Said, I told my wife, let's get the girls asleep. If they sleep all night, we'll drive all night and get home. But they hadn't been in the car but about 5 minutes till one of his little girls said, I'm hungry. And the other one says, I'm hungry. He said, we rode on a little while. We passed a big old sign advertising. It was a German restaurant. Huge thing. Big billboard advertising. Said we went about 10 miles further and there was another sign advertising the same restaurant. And another 15 miles, there was another sign advertising the same restaurant. Said we finally got down to that restaurant about to pass it. You've never seen such a parking lot look like a ball field. I mean, they had a section for the 18-wheelers, and they had sections for everybody else. And he said, I gave my turn signal. My wife said, would you mind telling me what you're doing? He said, I'm hungry, and my little girls are hungry. And God, I've done the right thing, and I preached the right thing, and we're going to stop and eat. She said, but we don't have any money. He said, I know, but God said he'd meet our needs, and we're going to. She said, my soul, my soul. He said the funniest thing. He said, no married man ought to ever worry. His wife will do it for him. Amen? And so anyway, he said, it went long. We walked in the restaurant, and the lady met us, and she said, right this way. Took us back and set us down in a booth. And the four of us sat there and ordered food and enjoyed it. And then she came over and said, now what's for dessert? He said, I was thinking, if I'm going to wash dishes, I might as well wash a bunch of them. And said, we ordered dessert. My wife was sitting there. He said, so worried, sick, she couldn't eat. And said, we got done. And I said to my wife, now, honey, you sit right here. I'm going to go up here and talk to this lady about our bill. He said, I got out of the booth, and I walked up to the counter there, and I said, ma'am, I'd like to talk to you about our bill. She said, hold it, sir. Are you the man sitting right back there in the booth? Do you have two little girls, little blonde-haired girls? Yes, that's me. Sir, your bill's paid. He said, how did it happen? She said, well, when you sat down to eat, there was a trucker right across from you, and he'd been watching you, and he finished before you did, and he just walked up here. And he had a tear in his eye, had a big old Stetson hat on, had a tear in his eye, and he said, ma'am, I was sitting back a while ago, and I saw this fella come in, his wife and those two little girls, and I saw those little girls bow their head and thank God for their food. He said, it kind of got me right here. He said, I'd like to buy their dinner tonight. I'd like to pay for their food. And said, your bill's paid. He said, I felt Holy Ghost chill bumps go up and down my back. Said, we got in the car rejoicing and rode on. And in about 30 minutes, I looked down and that gas hand was over on empty. He said, I gave a turn signal at a filling station. And my wife said, now what are you doing? He said, it worked one time. Let's try her again. He said, I pulled in, and listen, hey, you would know the name of this preacher if I called his name, one of the greatest preachers in America. And the station was filling up with gas. The attendant came out, which was a college-age boy. And he said, how you doing, buddy? Hollered at him. Hollered at this boy. He said, I'm doing terrible. It's like that. He said, what's your problem? He said, I'll tell you what my problem is, mister. Now, he didn't know this guy was even a Christian. He didn't know my preacher friend was even a Christian, much less a preacher. He said, I'll tell you what my problem is. I went to church last Sunday, and there's a guy up there talking about hell, people going to hell if they're not saved, and burning forever and ever, and clawing at their eyeballs, and real bodies burning in hell. He said, scared the fire out. But I was with some friends, and I didn't go forward, and I should have gone forward. But I'll tell you one thing, mister. Come this Sunday, I'm going to that church, and I'm going to go down that aisle. He said, son, you don't have to wait till Sunday. You can get saved now. He said, are you a preacher? He said, I sure am. He said, well, get in here, man. Tell me something. And he went in the station, sat down. That old boy was just ready to get saved. He got born again. And my preacher friend said, now listen, I want to talk to you about the gas bill. He said, gas? Forget. You think I'm going to let you come in here and pay for gas? Somebody come in here, tell a man how he can miss hell and go to heaven. Today the gas is on me. He said, we've got in the car rejoicing. Got home about daylight. And said, we pulled by the mailbox and a widow lady, her husband had died, an older lady, left him a little check for $300. He said, when I left Michigan, I didn't have anything. When I got home, I had my stomach full of dumplings, my gas tank full of gas, and my mailbox full of money. It is no secret what God can do. And if you and I would just pray. And that's what Elijah was, a man subject to like passions as we are. That means he had the same doubts. He had the same hindrances. We need to pray. We need to go forward in prayer. We need to just go forward in life. Somebody says, yeah, I could serve God, but you know, if you knew what happened to me as a child. Is there anybody in this room that never had anything bad happen to you growing up? I would like you to come up here and sign my Bible. I've never met anybody like you that didn't have something bad somewhere down the road happen to you. There are things that happen that are deep, that are crippling, that are wounded. And somebody said, well, I must get counseling, and I must deal with this, and I've got to go back and resurrect the hurt inner man. Oh, shut up. I've heard so much of that. If you confess, if you sin against God, just confess it to God. Turn your back on it and go on and serve God. Just go forward. Go forward. That's what it is. Just go forward in life. I had five women that I know of. Only God knows how many. We had church of hundreds of people like you have here. I had five women that I know of in my church that had been molested by fathers, stepfathers, or brothers when they were girls growing up. All five of the ones I knew of had happy marriages and happy homes and raising godly children. Look, you're not the only person ever had a hard time. You're not the only person ever came under depressing circumstances. You're not the only person ever had a broken home. You're not the only person ever had a spouse turn their back and walk out of your life and leave you sitting high and dry to raise little children by yourself. You're not the only person. We all live in the same kind of a world. But I'm glad the Lord said, come unto me, all ye that labor and are heavy laden, and I will give you rest. We need to just go forward. I'm speaking to people in this room right now. You need to. I'm not against a counselor or somebody that can help you, but I'm going to tell you, the mighty counselor, the mighty God is. One lady was on vacation, and she wrote her psychiatrist, and she said, I'm on vacation. And I'm having a wonderful time. The only problem is I just wish you were here to tell me why. I mean, listen, just go forward in life. Just go forward, go forward. He that confesseth and forsaketh his sin shall have mercy. It don't just mean the forsaking of the doing of it. It means the forsaking of the memory of it. We need to go forward in life. We need to go forward in prayer. We need to go forward in taking a stand for God. Just taking a stand. Ephesians 6, verse 10 through 14. Having done all, stand therefore. Acts chapter 5, verse 20. Go stand and speak the words of this life. It would only just take a stand for God. Yeah, resist the devil and he will. Brother Jim Vineyard, he preached in my church. I wish you could have known Jim Vineyard. Some of you did. Did you know Jim Vineyard? Yeah, did you ever have him preach here? Jim Vineyard. Jim Vineyard was on an airplane. flying somewhere. He's the sweetest looking little fellow you ever saw, but don't let looks deceive you. He was flying, and he said there was four businessmen on that plane. And they were about half drunk when they got on. And then they got mouthy, and then they got cussing. And then they got to talking filthy, and then they got to talking vulgar. And he said it was so embarrassing. They were loud. People could hear them. They had the women, the children on the plane. He said it was so embarrassing. Said the stewardess didn't even want to come up and down the aisle. They were so rude and filthy. And he said, I'm sitting there and I'm saying, Lord, is there anything I could do to help this situation? Is there anything? He said, then it hit me what I could do. He said, I just reached down, unbuckled. He's about four seats behind them. He said, I just reached down, unbuckled my seatbelt. He said, I stepped out in the aisle. I knelt down on my knees right in the aisle of the airplane, stuck up both hands and said, oh, God. People jump, look around like, what the thunder? He said, oh, God, there's a bunch of infidels on this plane. They're cussing and carrying on and using filthy language. Oh, God. He said, by that time, I thought I'd better peep and see how they were coming along. He said, I looked at them. They were just staring out the window, you know. He said, oh, God, you know, they're lost. They're going to hell. And God, if this plane went down, they'd just go right on down to hell and burn for it. Oh, God, shut them up. Oh, God, it's so embarrassing. Shut them up. In Jesus' name, amen. Got up, got back in his seat, buckled his seat back. He said, that was one of the quietest, sweetest rides you were ever in your life. Now, I have never done what he did. I'm not sure I'm even recommending you do what he did. But I will tell you this. We need to get our big mouth open. And I'm telling you, by the way, what he did was every bit as decent and right as what they were doing. Say amen right there. We'll take a stand. Look, somebody, where was I preaching? And a pastor told about a lady that came to him in the church, in his church. And she said, pray for me and pray for my teenage daughter. She goes to the public school and she's the only virgin in the group that she's in. And these girls are giving her a hard time about calling her holy, holy, holy and goody two shoes and all of that. And she said to me the other morning, Mama, I don't even want to go to school anymore. And this mother said the wisest thing I've ever heard a mother say to a girl in a situation like that. She said, honey, I'll tell you what you do in the morning. When they come to you and they start on you again because you won't dip your sails and live immoral like they're doing. She said, I'll tell you what you do. You look them square in the eye and say this. I can be like you are anytime I want to. All I have to do is choose it. If I want to, I can live like you're living. I can have the life you're living. All I have to do is just do it. Just make that choice. And I can be like you. But never, never, never can you be like me. They were too late. They were too late. Brother, don't mind taking a stand for God. Whether you're a kid at school or wherever you are on the job, take a stand. Go forward. Just go forward and take a stand for God. I have a whole lot to say. Leo Duffield said, stand up for Jesus, ye soldiers of the cross. Lift high his royal banner. It must not suffer loss. Here's another one. Let's go forward. Not only in prayer. Let's go forward in soul winning. Let's just go forward. Go forward. By the way, that girl that found the diamond, man, I was as excited as everybody else. I was excited. And she ran away to catch her flight because she'd arrived early, but now it's getting on about flight time for her. And she took off. And I turned to my wife. I said, isn't that one? And it dawned on me. I said, honey, I didn't even give that girl a track. I mean, I got so excited. I mean, the girl's probably lost. I mean, I could have at least given her a gospel tract. Now she's gone. And my wife, who is more spiritual than I am, said, well, you prayed the first time and God showed her where the diamond was. Why don't we pray again? Let God show us where she is. I said, yeah, it's a good idea. So we just stopped right there, and we do this commonly. We just stopped right there and prayed out loud. Lord, show us where this young lady is. She's probably lost. Lord, you set the stage. We prayed, went on. There were corridors, a lot of places the girl could have gone. We went down a corridor, and there, about three gates down, there she stood up against the wall, standing there on her cell phone, telling her husband all about it. Well, we walked up, and she looked up and saw us. And I said, she got off the phone quick. I said, young lady, are you aware of the fact God has worked a miracle for you today? She said, well, I know. Yeah, I know he has. I said, tell me something. I said, if I should ask you, if you died right now, do you know for sure you'd go to heaven? Could you say you're 100% sure you? Oh, no, I'm not. She was lost. And I stood right there and gave her the gospel. You talking about somebody just ready to get saved? When we walked away, my wife said, was she ever ready to get saved or what? I guess she was. God had opened up the door. Look, if we'll just go far, we were flying down here. And my wife and I, we went by and got some food before we got to the airport. We didn't have time to eat it. We finally got to the gate and sat down there. It was a little restaurant area. We bought a bottle of water, and they said, you can sit here and eat your other food since you bought a bottle of water. And I was sitting there. Nobody was around us except one man and a little 8-year-old girl. They were just down about 3 or 4 tables, and nobody around us, only ones. And I'm in a hurry eating. But I kept looking at that guy, and this thought hit my mind, he's probably lost. Yeah, but he's in a hurry, and I'm in a hurry, and besides, he don't want me. You know, the devil will tell you all these things. We all have the same battles when it comes to telling others about Christ. So when I got done eating, I said, honey, you're going to the gate. I'm going to speak to this fellow. And I just walked over, and I do this commonly. I said, sir, let me give you something to read. It's a little gospel tract. Tell you how you can go to heaven when you die. Thank you, sir, he said. I said, tell me, and the same question I asked the young lady, I asked him, do you know for sure if you died right now? He'd go, no, I don't know that. I said, I wrote this little tract, and I want to show you what it says right here. And I stood right there and won that fellow to the Lord. He got saved right there. The flight before, this was coming down here, the flight before this one, we got to the airport, and I looked over, and there was a fellow sitting over there. He had tattoos up his nostrils. I've never seen anything like it in my life. I mean, he had more rings here. He looked like he fell head first in a fishing tackle box. I've never seen this many rings and studs and everything. And he had his do-rag on, and it was backwards. He was in his early 30s. And when I saw that fella, I thought, he don't want to talk to me. He don't have anything to do with me. And then the second thought hit my mind, nobody has anything to do with him that's a Christian. Everybody avoids him because of the way he looks. Nobody wants to talk to him. Everybody's afraid of him. Afraid he'll knife him or cuss him out or something. And then this message came to mind. Go forward. Go forward. I just walked up and said, son, let me give you something to read. Little gospel tracts. He said, thank you, sir. I started talking to that boy. I have never... If I was talking to Brother Gammon about the Lord, he could not have shown more respect. He said, yes, sir. And you could tell he just... I mean, humbled down, and I sat down beside of him and showed him the gospel in black and white and asked him, he said, I would like to be saved. And he got saved and prayed the Lord would save him. And he thanked me and thanked me and thanked me about it. And I gave him a follow-up course on what to do, showed him how he could find a good independent Baptist church where he was going and some Christian radio and how to get a Bible and the right kind of Bible and where to buy. I gave him that course. And man, we had a wonderful time. Hey, just go forward. You can't take the gospel to the wrong address. There's people all around you. Somebody said, well, I don't have the gift of gab like you, and I'm not a preacher. Yeah, but you can get some tracts. They're free around here. Your church will give you some. And you just go along and pass out tracts. Just go forward. Just go forward. Go forward in soul winning. You know, it's an amazing thing. We come to church, and we give all kinds of prayer and attention to getting lost people saved. But then we go out into the world where they all are lost, and we don't speak to anybody. It's amazing, really amazing. Well, I'm going to cut this message short. My time is getting close. We need to go forward in salvation. We need to go forward in salvation. Jesus said in Matthew 11, 28, come unto me, all ye that rise, all ye that are heavy laden, and I will give you rest. The songwriter said, I will arise and go to Jesus. He will embrace me in his arms. Stephen Alford pastored the great Calvary Baptist Church in New York City. Pastored it for years, and he had more influence on people than a lot of people I could talk. Billy Graham said Stephen Alford had more impact and impression on his life than any other one living man. That's what Billy Graham said about it. But he loved to hunt, and he was in Africa. And he got lost in the tall grass of Africa. And it was getting dark. and he didn't have a light. He had been following a hunting path, a panther. He wanted to kill a panther and mount the panther. And it was getting dark. And nobody knew where he was. He had no idea where the station was. They dropped him off. And they had no idea how to find him because he didn't have a light. And I'll never forget reading that account. I read it again this past week. One of the hardest situations you ever heard in your life. And he said, all of a sudden I realized I'm the great Stephen Olford, but I'm doomed. I'm the great Stephen Olford, but I'm lost. Hopelessly lost with no hope. He said, I could hear those hunting. See, he had shot one and he'd followed it. That's why he got lost. The grass is taller than his head. He got turned around. And he said, I heard that leopard squalling and other leopards. And he said, I knew that the hunter had now become the hunted. And he said, I knew this was going to get me. And I'm lost in Africa in tall grass. He said, I saw myself like I never saw myself before. He said, I saw myself as zero, as nothing. And he said, I cried out to God. He said, I saw a flicker of light above the grass. And I pulled the grass and I looked. And I could see the lights of that jeepney, but they couldn't see me. And I couldn't get to them because the jeepney would be gone and the grass is too tall. And he said, they stopped. And when they stopped, he said, when I looked back, I realized I gave a scream that was superhuman. He said, I screamed like a wild person. And they heard him. He said, I couldn't get to the light. But the light started coming toward me when they heard that scream. And he said, I was saved just in time. You, without Jesus Christ, are more lost than Stephen Olford was in that tall grass. And the songwriter said, when I could not come to where he was, he came to me. You don't have to go through jumping the hoops to get where Jesus is. You just cry out where you are. Just where you are. Say, God, you know my mess and you know where I am. And I'm asking you to save me. He'll come to you. Him that cometh unto him, I will in no wise cast out. He will come to you. He'll meet you where you are. He'll meet you on your level and save you where you are. We just need to go forward. There's people in this room will go to hell unless you come forward this morning. Yeah. What are you going to do about it? Let's bow our heads in prayer. Our heads are bowed and eyes are closed. No one looking around. I wonder how many folks are here this morning and you'd say, Brother Brown, somewhere down through that sermon, as a child of God, God spoke to my heart. And he did. You know he did. You say, how do you know God spoke to people's hearts? Because I can feel it. I've been preaching for 62 years, folks, and I can sense things. I know things. I can sense things. And I can sense God's been speaking to people all over this room since I've been preaching. Yeah. How many of God's people are here? Not just the ones coming to the altar now, but how many of God's people are here? And you'd say, the Lord spoke to my heart somewhere down through that message. God spoke to my heart and I want you to pray for me. Christians, I'm talking to the saved now. Christians, God spoke to you. Get your hand up. Hold it up. Hold it up. Hold it up. Hold it up. All over. Hold it up.

0: And as soon as I say amen, I'm going to have you stand. And when you stand, if you're a child of God and you raised your hand, I want you to be looking for the nearest aisle. If you want to look around, see how many others are going so you can come. Stay put. We don't want you down here. You don't need business with God anyway. But if you say, I'm going down that aisle, God spoke to my heart. I raised my hand and I meant it. And then, sir, we'd like for you to come and be saved as well. We're not going to embarrass you. We're not going to drag you down the aisle here. That's right. Just come on right now. That'll be good. That'll be good. Amen. And he's coming with his wife. We need somebody to meet this man right here. And he's raised his hand and said he wants to be saved. Anybody else, slip up that hand right now. Holy Spirit of God, working this invitation. Our heads are bowed and eyes are closed. I'm going to have you stand. And while we're dealing with these and other Christians have come, why don't you just bail out and say, live, die, sink, swim, get fat or die skinny. I'm going to live for God. Hold, stand up. Everybody stand up. Began to play the invitation.
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2: Today we are going to reside in the book of 2 Corinthians, the first chapter. I've been working for several months now on our series through the book of Isaiah, and that'll be coming up before long. Several years ago, I taught Isaiah through seminary, and I think teaching that book was about 16 weeks, lasting 3 hours each time we met together, I believe twice a week, and it takes a long time to get through the book of Isaiah. So my struggles in getting Isaiah ready for me to preach is not anything other than trying to take so much information and reduce it down to where we can just kind of do a flyover and hit the high spots, because there's 66 chapters in the book of Isaiah. So that is coming one of these days, okay? I must have read the book 50 times now, and I trust that you'd begin reading that and preparing your heart for our study in Isaiah soon. But today we are going to look at a passage, just some very familiar verses that we've looked at some time back, but they're great, great passages. 2 Corinthians chapter 1, and I want to begin reading in verse number 1 and following. The Bible says, Paul, an apostle of Jesus Christ by the will of God, and Timothy, our brother, unto the church of God, which is at Corinth, with all the saints which are in Achaia, grace be to you and peace from God our Father and from the Lord Jesus Christ. Blessed be God, even the Father of our Lord Jesus Christ, the Father of mercies, the God of all comfort, who comforts us in all our tribulation, that we may be able to comfort them which are in any trouble by the comfort where we ourselves are comforted of God. For as the sufferings of Christ abound in us, so our consolation also abounds by Christ. And whether we be afflicted, it is for your consolation and salvation, which is effectual in the enduring of the same suffering which we also suffer. Or whether we be comforted, it is for your consolation and salvation. And our hope of you is steadfast, knowing that as you are partakers of the suffering, so shall you be also of the consolation. For we would not, brothers, have you to be ignorant of our trouble, which came to us in Asia, that we were pressed out of measure above strength, insomuch that we despaired even of life. But we had the sentence of death in ourselves, that we should not trust in ourselves, but in God, which raises the dead, who delivered us from so great a death, and does deliver, in whom we trust that he will yet deliver us. You also, helping together by prayer for us, that for the gift bestowed upon us by the means of many persons, thanks may be given by many on our behalf. May God add his rich blessings today to the preaching of his word. I want to share with you this morning a message entitled, A Key Called Promise. A Key Called Promise. Back in the late 1600s, John Bunyan served as a pastor in England. His biblical conviction

0: kept him from falling in line with the state church of England. And as a result of that, he met incredible, incredible persecution. You know, we don't think about there being biblical persecution or Christian persecution in England. But I'm telling you, shortly after the Protestant Reformation, there was incredible, incredible persecution against those who would preach the gospel, who would hold religious services, who would lead churches. Great persecution upon those if they were not part of the state-run church of England. John Bunyan felt his conscience would not allow him to do that. John Bunyan would go and he would preach the gospel without having a state licensed or being recognized by the state. He knew that God had called him to preach the truth and to proclaim the truth. And John Bunyan would not bend. He would not bow. He would not give in to the Pope. He wouldn't give in to the state. He wouldn't give in to the King of England. But he continued to preach and continued to preach until one day John Bunyan was arrested for doing just that. He was thrown into prison and he spent 12 years in prison. And on several occasions they said to him, "If you will just stop preaching, we will let you out of prison." And I love what he said. He said, "If I have to stay in here until I get moss growing on my eyebrows, I'm not going to quit preaching the gospel." That's pretty good, isn't it? Spent 12 years in prison. While he was in prison, he wrote his classic, Pilgrim's Progress. If you've read that or familiar with that, I've mentioned it many times in my sermons here, but one scene depicts a guy named Christian, his traveling companion, Hopeful, and they were both captured by the giant Despair. Pilgrim's Progress says that these two, Christian and Hopeful, are taken and they are thrown into, taken to Doubting Castle, and they're thrown into the dungeon cell, and both of them are beaten. One morning, they're taken out of the dungeon and they're shown a vast graveyard with the bones of others who have gone before them to say, "There's no escape from Doubting Castle." But Christian and Hopeful, they refuse to give up. And one night, Pilgrim remembers a way to escape. He is able to unlock the cell door, and together they run for their lives, and they escape the castle of despair and the giant of despair, not by their own intuition, not by pulling themselves up by their own bootstraps, but they used a key called promise. And we're going to look at Paul's letter to the church at Corinth today, this second letter, which, not to confuse the issue, is there were more than two letters written to the church at Corinth. Some say there were as many as four, but only two found their way into the canon of Scripture and the perfect law of liberty. So we're going to look at his second letter that we have in our English Bible to the church at Corinth, a church that was troubled, a church that went through a lot of difficulty, and really, quite frankly, struggled with a whole lot of immorality in the church. And Paul is going to say to them, the way that you get hope and joy, the way you overcome the giant of despair, is you unlock the key of promise. In the lives of every person, there are dungeon-like experiences that we face. I wish it wasn't that way. But one day you're minding your own business, and the next day you find out that you're not feeling well. You go to the doctor and he says to you, "This is serious." And the report reveals that you have cancer. And it's just like it swept you off your feet. You didn't see it coming. But yet suddenly you find yourself almost in the dungeon, chained with the giant of despair. And you just don't know which direction to go in that. Maybe you've been here and you've devoted your life to your mate, and you thought you guys were going to grow old together, and it didn't work out. And maybe there was a day, I'll never forget this, I was just young in the ministry, and a young lady in the church came to me and she told me, "My husband packed up and left and said that he doesn't want to be married anymore. He has found somebody else." Now I would say that would be a giant of despair. Wouldn't you agree? Or maybe you're here and you have devoted your life to managing your financial affairs, you steward your finances well, but yet there have been situations to arise that have left you strapped financially. And maybe you're here today, or maybe you've experienced it in the past, and you just were not sure how things were going to work out. I've never met anyone who made it through life without any trouble. Have you? If you have, you let me know. I'd like to meet that person. I've never met anyone who made it through life without any trouble. We don't know when those troubles arise or when they're going to arise. We just know for sure they're on the horizon for me and on the horizon for you. And they'll enter my life, they'll enter your life. And listen, we can let it knock us off of our feet and we can live with despair, or we can use the key of promise and get out of despair and have the abundant life that God promises us. So I want to give you a couple of things from some promises, some statements. I kind of see them as promises this morning from Paul's letter to the church of Corinth. First of all, I want you to look at the promise of God's compassion. When you are trying to go through and navigate and find your way through a minefield of hardship, it helps to know that God's not forgotten about you and that He hurts when you hurt. He has great compassion for you, and He has not forgotten when your heart is broken. He is not unconcerned when the trials overwhelm you. Notice verse number 3. He is called here, blessed be the God, even the Father of mercies. The Father of the Lord Jesus Christ, the Father of mercies. That's how the King James renders that. Some translations actually use the word compassion. Think about it. God not only says He gives us His compassion, but He says He is the Father of compassion. When you read about the attributes of God in the Scripture, you find that the Bible says about Him that He is a father to the fatherless. The Bible says about our Lord that He is the Father of all of glory. We're studying the book of James on Wednesday nights. And in James chapter 1, the Bible talks about how God is the Father of lights. There's no shadow in Him. You know, as the sun rises and sets and it moves across the skies, there are times that it casts shadows. But God is unapproachable light. And in God, there's absolutely no shadow. He is the Father of lights. Here He's called the Father of compassion, the Father of mercies. You know, the devil is also called the Father, right? The Father of what, church? Lies. I mean, God's the Father of glory, the Father of lights, the Father of compassion, the Father of mercy. But when you look at the other side of that coin and you look at the devil and the one who wants to sow anarchy in our soul, the Bible says he is the father of lies, of all lies. They have their origin, they have their genesis in him. Never blame God when you walk through a trial, even if you don't understand it. Even if you can't feel God, I want you to know He is there as your Father of mercies, a God of great compassion. Chapter 4, verse 7. He says, we have this treasure in earthen vessels that the excellency of the power of God be of God and not of us. Now look at what he says. We are troubled on every side, yet not distressed. We are perplexed, but not in despair. Persecuted, we would say yes. Not forsaken. Cast down, we would say yes. But not destroyed. Always bearing about in the body of the dying, the Lord Jesus, that in the life also Jesus might be made manifest in our body. For we which live are always delivered unto death for Jesus' sake, that the life also of Jesus might be made manifest or come to life or appear in our mortal flesh. Turn over to chapter 6. He uses those words, we're troubled, we're perplexed, we're persecuted. Go to chapter 6, look in verse number 4. Chapter 6, verse 4. In all things, approving ourselves as ministers of God in much patience, afflictions, necessities, and distresses. Do you see that? In stripes, in imprisonments, tumults, labors, watching and fasting, by pureness, by knowledge, by long-suffering, by kindness, by the Holy Ghost, by love unfeigned, by the word of truth, the power of God, by the armor of righteousness on the right hand and on the left, by honor and dishonor, by evil report and good report, as deceivers and yet true, as unknown and yet will known, as dying and behold we live, as chastened and not killed, as sorrowful yet always rejoicing, as poor yet making many rich, having nothing and yet possessing all things. One more passage. Turn over to chapter 11. Look in verse 23. Chapter 11, verse 23. I mean, Paul went through it at every turn. And perhaps this is some of the things he was thinking of that were going to occur in Asia. Chapter 23 of verse 23 of chapter 11. Are they are ministers of Christ? I speak as a fool. I am more in labors, more abundant in stripes above measure, in prison more frequent, in death often. Now look at this. Of the Jews, 5 times received I 40 stripes save one. 5 different occasions. He was chained to a post and went through a time of flogging for 49 stripes. Now think about that for a moment. 49 stripes. And sometimes we're ready to quit on God when somebody says something that we don't like, or acts in a way that we don't think that they should. Or if it rains and we can't get to church, or don't want to get to church, or just don't want to crawl out of bed. Paul said, 5 times I experienced 49 stripes. And he continues. Notice what he says. 3 times, verse 25, I was beaten with rods. Once I was stoned. Can you imagine that? 3 times I suffered shipwreck. All night long, all day, treading water in the deep, he says. Verse 26. And journeyings often, perils of water, perils of robber, perils of my own countrymen, perils of the heathen, perils in the city, perils in the wilderness, perils in the sea, perils among false brethren. Weariness and painfulness and watching often in hunger and thirst, fastings often, cold and nakedness, beside those things that are without, that which comes upon me daily, the care of all the churches, he says. One after the other, he goes through these hardships. Who is weak? And I am not weak. Who is offended? And I burn not. If I must needs glory, I will glory in the things concerning my infirmities. All the hardships, all the troubles, all the trials that he says, God in his great compassion, God in his great comfort, his companionship, and God in his great control, he is in control of everything that I can't control. I've been the pastor for many, many years now. And I don't know if there are many things that I haven't walked through with people. I could just tell you stories of people who've just been crushed that I've been there with. Sometimes they bring it on themselves, and sometimes it just seemed to drop out of nowhere. I love being a pastor. But I will say to you today, there's nothing easy about being a pastor. Now, I love it, but there are only 4 people in the world who know my ministry as a pastor. 3 of them are my boys, but they don't know it all. The other is my wife, who's walked right by my side, been my help, my encourager, my best friend. We've served Jesus together since we were teenagers. Isn't that right, Tina? Just served Jesus together since we were teenagers. But yet still, there are times that it's just me and God. And it has to be that way. The same way with the Apostle Paul. Go back to 1 Corinthians chapter 1 and look at this. Or excuse me, 2 Corinthians chapter 1. Look at the word despaired here. Remember the giant of despair in John Bunyan's Pilgrim's Progress? Look at this. Chapter 1, verse 8. For we would not, brethren, have you ignorant of our trouble which came to us in Asia, that we were pressed out of measure above strength in so much that we despaired. It comes from a Greek word that means to be utterly at a loss. Have you ever been there in your life? Utterly at a loss. The Old Testament prophet Elijah went through a time in his life where he got so discouraged, he said, Lord, just take my life from me. And he sat down under a juniper tree and felt sorry for himself. Jonah. Jonah went through a time of despair that was so real to him. He said, "Lord, it is better for me to die than live, so go ahead and take my life." Listen to the weeping prophet Jeremiah. "Cursed be the day I was born. Why did I come out of my mother's womb to see trouble and sorrow, the end of my days in shame?" I say none of that to discourage any of us, but to help you all know that in those moments of despair, you are in good company. Some of the great patriarchs throughout Scripture have felt like all was at a loss for them, and they were looking for the keys of promise that would let them out of the door of the prison. And in every one of their lives, listen, they had the same God walking with them that you and I have, the God of great, great compassion, the God of great, great company, the God who is always in control of every situation of life. Look in verse number 9. He says, "We had the sentence of death in ourselves that we should not trust in ourselves." Look at this. "But in God which raises the dead," or the God who is in control. Now, if you're still there in verse 1, turn back just another page or two to chapter 4 and look in verse number 16 at what he writes about those hardships. Chapter 4, verse 16. Let me go back and pick up in verse number 14. 2 Corinthians 4, verse 14. "Knowing that he which raised up the Lord Jesus shall raise up us also by Jesus and shall present us with you. For all things are for your sakes, that the abundant grace," now notice this, "might through the thanksgiving of many redound to the glory of God, for which cause we faint not." Literally, some translations use the word, "I don't lose heart." "For which cause we faint not, but though our outward man is perishing, yet the inward man is renewed day by day." Verse 17. "For our light affliction, which is but for a moment, works for us a far more and exceeding and eternal weight of glory." Now listen, when we go through problems and hard times, we don't feel like they're momentary, do we? We feel like we're never going to get through it. In those moments of despair, when we don't know which way to turn or what to do, and you want to give up all hope, the Apostle Paul says, when you see that from an eternal perspective, those hard times that you go through, if you will look for God, who is the Father of compassion, the key to compassion, the key to his company in your life, and the control that he has in your life, if you look at those hardships through an eternal perspective like that, you see them not as lingering, long problems. But what does he call them here? Momentary. Fleeting. Not only does he say they're momentary, but what else does he, how else does he describe them? They are light, momentary afflictions. How do we describe our problems? "So heavy, I'm never going to get through it." God says that's not heavy, it's light. It's light. We say it's never going to end. God says it's just momentary. The financial problem you're going through, it's momentary. The sickness you're going through, listen, I'm here to tell you, you may not get better in this life. It's up to God. It's God's will. But that sickness is not eternal. Thank God for that. Isn't that right? One day we'll all be healed. The hardships that you go through, that's not eternal. It's passing, it's temporary. It will not always be the same, and one day we'll be in a place where we won't have that anymore. So Paul says it is light. It is momentary. Now look at this. "And it is working not against us, but it works for us," he said, "a far more exceeding and eternal weight of glory." We think it's heavy. Paul said, if you go back to chapter 1, how did he describe his issues there? He says, it's like we had a death sentence on ourselves. "But we should not trust in ourselves, but in God which raises the dead." One of the post-resurrection appearances of Jesus was on the road to Emmaus. Two guys who were there that day walking down this road, and they were discussing what they had just witnessed at Calvary. In fact, the whole town of Jerusalem was abuzz about Jesus who died on the cross. Think about all that happened when he died. The Bible says the veil in the temple rent. There was an earthquake that took place. The sun stopped shining, and it was 12 o'clock in the afternoon, and the sun was dark. The sky was dark. And after all of that, these two guys on the road to Emmaus were talking about the death of Jesus. And then the resurrected Christ comes alongside them, and they don't recognize him. And the Bible says he talked with them. And beginning with the law and the prophets, he shared with them all of the things that were about him. And he opened their eyes, and they began to see this resurrected Lord Jesus Christ right there in the middle of where they were standing. And it was like their disappointment, their despair was transformed into great, great hope. And it was like in that moment they had that key of promise that, yeah, we'll go through hard times. Yeah, we'll face difficulty. Things are not going to work out the way we want them to work out from time to time. But even in the nasty now and the ugly, God is the Father of compassion. And he loves you with an everlasting love. He gives us that key of his compassion and that key of his company, that he'll always be with you through everything that you face. And he gives us that key of control. Now listen, if we don't see him as a compassionate God, and we don't see him as a God who's right here with us, alongside us, and a God who is in control of everything that we walk through, you never get out of that dungeon of despair. But seeing God for who he is unlocks that dungeon of despair. In fact, one translation renders that if you look in verse 10, who delivers us from so great a death and does deliver us in whom we trust and will continue to deliver us, says something similar to this, that we do not learn to rely on ourselves, but that we learn to rely on him. And as we rely on him, it's like the prison door is unlocked. And the things that we can't control and the despair that we go through, we see it as light and momentary and as God who holds the world in his hands. So if you've never made your decision for the Lord, you've never trusted Christ as your personal Savior, you may not understand what this means. But for those of us who know Jesus, you know exactly what this means, don't you? We've sensed this, we've felt this, we've experienced this. But there's a key that unlocks the door of despair that everybody has to have originally. And that is knowing Jesus as your Savior. Do you know the Bible says in the book of Revelation that when Jesus spoke through John, he says that I am the living one. I was dead and now I'm alive. And I hold the keys of death and hell. And today, Jesus holds those keys, the promise that if you confess your sins, that he's faithful and just to forgive us. That he's not willing that any would perish, but all would come to repentance. And if you've never trusted him today, never placed your faith and trust in him, then my prayer for you is that as we have a time of invitation and we invite you to make those decisions, that you would just come and say, Pastor Darrell, I want that key of promise. And I want to be let out of my despair. And I want to follow Jesus today.
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3: You know, the first step to heaven is to get saved.
4: Amen.
3: I mean, that's the only step, really. But there, as a Christian, we do grow, and We don't have progressive salvation, but thank God we're saved, kept by the power of God, and we have to make that first step. Just like being in a church service and, you know, not saved, you make that first step, hey, you don't even think about the rest of it, amen? There are some steps that Elisha made in his journey and down here in his life. And we want to talk about him and Elijah for a little bit tonight over in 2 Kings chapter 2, if you'll turn with us, and some steps that they made to Canaan land. You know, there's a song that says, Canaan land is just in sight, you know. Every day I'm camping in the land of Canaan. You know, we sing those songs about Canaan land, and that promised land. And, you know, we've got something better than Canaan land. We're headed to it. That's heaven when life is over. But along the way, there are some things that we can relate to, I believe, what happened to Elisha and his early ministry and places that God took him. Now, you know, God will take us a lot of places. If we'll be willing to go, just follow God. God will take us through this life and he'll guide us and lead us. And David said, Lord, lead me in a plain path. He'll guide us in all the way. He said, all our ways acknowledge him and he shall direct thy path. Isn't it good to know God will just guide you along? And just make those steps count for God. Amen? Just make them count for the Lord. Don't step backwards. Just keep going forward for the glory of God. Tonight I'll talk to you on this thought, steps to Canaan land. And look at the life of Elisha and a little bit of Elijah as well. Let's all stand, if you will, as we respect the reading of the Word of God tonight. In 2 Kings chapter 2, I'm just going to read a verse or two. We'll read some more maybe in a little bit. But let's just read a few verses and then we'll pray. The Bible said, and it came to pass when the Lord would take up Elijah into heaven by a whirlwind, that Elijah went with Elisha from Gilgal. And Elijah said unto Elisha, tarry here, I pray thee, for the Lord hath sent me to Bethel. And Elisha said unto him, as the Lord liveth, and as thy soul liveth, I will not leave thee. So they went down to Bethel. You may be seated, and thank you for being here tonight. Now, on the way to Canaan land, you know, if we're going to go to heaven, we got to start out right. You know, tonight I buttoned my shirt, and I think I got it right. One thing about buttoning a shirt, if you start out wrong, you're going to end up wrong. You ever thought about that? You start out in the wrong buttonhole, you might not realize it until you get on down here and you run out of buttonholes, and you still got buttons. So you got to go back. You got to start out right to end up right. And I'm glad when people start out with Jesus, they're going to end up right. Amen. You start out saved, I mean, you're going to end up right. That's for sure. But there's some places here in this chapter, too, that God led them to, different parts of Israel. And I believe we can see our Christian life and our journey and kind of see some of these places in our steps to Canaan land, our journey to the Lord in heaven when life is over. Now, the Bible said in verse 1 that that Elijah and Elisha went down to Gilgal. Now, the meaning of the word Gilgal or Gilgal, however you want to pronounce it, in itself means weighty, you know, like heavy, weighty. And I want to say that tonight, let's say that that speaks for salvation. Because when you're unsaved, you have a heavy weight on your soul. You have the burden of sin and being lost and condemned and undone without God. But aren't you glad you can just make a trip to the altar and go on down to Gilgal? And boy, I'm glad God will take that old weight of sin off of your life. The Bible said they went down with him. Elijah went with Elisha. Now, you would almost think that it'd be reversed in one way. And maybe Elisha was inviting him to go. I don't know. But for whatever reason, Elijah went with Elisha down to this place. So we want to say now the first step for you and I, the major thing to get to heaven is to be saved. These other steps has to do with our growth as a Christian. Think of being saved, you know, as a little baby, and the Bible refers to that, newborn babes in Christ. You know, when a person's saved, It's kind of like when they first get saved, it's like a little baby. The little baby that was here this morning, Pat and Lee, maybe have brought his niece out to the service. And that little baby is just dependent on others. It cannot walk, it cannot talk, it can't feed itself. But the most precious thing is it's here. It's in the family. Amen. And when we get saved, we are birthed into the family of God. And we're not able to walk yet. We're not able to grow much. But your first thing and foremost is being born. And Jesus said we must be born again. If you're ever going to go to heaven, you got to be born again. Amen. And so here they went down to Gilgal. And so that's the first step. If you're going to go to heaven, the others is not even going to come into play if you don't accept Jesus Christ as your Savior. So here they went down. But the Bible said in verse 2 that Elijah said unto Elisha, "Tarry here, I pray thee, for the Lord sent me to Bethel." Now here Elijah is going to a different way. They were in Gilgal, and they started out there. Now he said, "Now I'm going a different way." He says, "Tarry here, Elisha, I pray thee, for the Lord sent me to Bethel." And Elisha said unto him, "As the Lord liveth and as thy soul liveth, I will not leave thee." So they went down to Bethel. Now, think of this. When you get saved, the weight is lifted off your soul. Can I get amen? And what's the first thing you want to do? You want to go down to Bethel. You know what Bethel means? The house of God. Huh? It's just natural for somebody when they get saved to want to go to church, huh? I mean, that just goes together like a hand and a glove, Brother Michael. Well, before I got saved, as a young person, I went to church because Mom and Daddy made me go to church. I really wasn't just thrilled about going, Brother Clint, but Mom and Daddy took me. But you know, when I got saved, they didn't have to beg me or drag me or threaten me. When I got saved, I had a desire to go to the house of God. And so the very next place that Elijah is going now, and Elisha wanted to go with him, they went down to Bethel. And Bethel means the house of God. Oh, listen, boy, I tell you what, we learn of God. We learn about our spiritual Canaan land. We learn about heaven and how wonderful it is by reading our Bible and going down to the church house and learning from Sunday school and preaching and being blessed and encouraged through singing and fellowship one with another. Well, we get that down at Bethel. Amen. So I said, okay, I'm going with you. Hey, I believe we ought to just say, we ought to be like somebody said one time. We shouldn't say, "I got to go to church." We ought to say, "I get to go to church." Amen. That's a real difference, getting to go to church. So they went down to the house of God, the Bethel. Well, and then verse 3, the Bible said, "And the sons of the prophets that were at Bethel came forth to Elisha and said unto him, 'Knowest thou that the Lord will take away thy master from thy head today?' And he said, 'Yea, I know it. Hold ye your peace.' And Elijah said unto Elisha, 'Tarry here, I pray thee, for the Lord hath sent me to Jericho.' And he said, 'As the Lord liveth, and as thy soul liveth, I will not leave thee.' So they came to Jericho." You know what Jericho speaks of? Jericho speaks of power. You know, when I got saved, I was just a babe in Christ. I didn't have the power to do a whole lot. Still don't have much power to do anything without God's help. I don't have any power. But I'm glad that I got in church. I'm glad I got in a Bible preaching church and a Bible believing church. And I'm glad that once I got in there, God enabled me to be able to do some things I would have never thought possible. I mean, I didn't even like to get up in front of the class at school and give a book report. I hated that. I didn't want to do that. And you think, as much as I talk now, that I've always liked it. No, I'm very shy, and I didn't like that. And I didn't want to do that. I didn't wake up one day and say, "Hey, I think I want to be a preacher today." No, it's not the case. It was the furthest thing from my mind. But when you get to that first place in your life that you're saved and get in the house of God, then God can give you power. Now, I'm looking at people right here tonight, and they'll probably tell you out of their own mouth that one time they would have never thought they'd be teaching a class. They never thought they'd be a deacon in the church. They never thought that they would be up singing in front of somebody and leading a choir and playing an instrument and all. But you see, God gives power after we're saved and we get in church and we begin to grow and we get down to Jericho. Amen. Get down to Jericho where there's power, and there's power in the blood tonight, and we can grow in grace and knowledge of Jesus Christ. Amen? Jericho speaks of power. Oh, let me tell you something. I want to just say this about Jericho. We talked a little bit about Jericho this morning, but I want to tell you something that God allowed us to see in Israel one time. We were today in Jericho, it's Arab control. A little bit harder to get in Jericho. You can go, but it might not be quite as safe. But I remember on one of the trips we were there, and there was a spring of water. There was a small creek, and it ran under the road, and there in Jericho. And the Bible, if you read, continue on in the book of Kings, you'll find that the water was bad back then in Elisha's day. And they came to Elisha, and it was bad water. And the Bible said he took a cruise and put salt in it. And he put that salt in that spring, and it became good drinkable water. Did you know that same spring today in Jericho is the major source of their fresh water supply? And God used Elijah to heal the spring, and it's still the major source of water for Jericho today. That tells me when God does something, he does it right. Amen. He does it right. And God blessed them. And here they was in Jericho, and the power of God, and God used him in another place you'll find where he used Elisha there in Jericho. If we will avail ourselves, God will give us power to do things we never thought we could do. Amen? You say, I'm just afraid and embarrassed. But listen, you just put your faith in the Lord and do your very best, and God will honor it. Amen? So here, now I'm talking about there on the way to Canaan land, the different steps. Now, also the Bible said, let's read on in verse number 5, and the sons of the prophets that were at Jericho came to Elisha and said unto him, knowest thou that the Lord will take away thy master from thy head today? And he answered, yea, I know it. Hold ye your peace. And Elijah said unto him, tarry, I pray thee here, for the Lord hath sent me to Jordan. And he said, as the Lord liveth and as thy soul liveth, I will not leave thee. And they too went on. Now, when we think of Jordan, you remember the songs. There's a lot of songs out there that'll have something about Jordan. There's one that says, I won't have to cross Jordan alone. Jesus has died for my sins to atone. Jordan speaks of death. And thank God, listen, once you're saved, thank God, death, hey, where is its sting, Paul said? Where is the grave? Where's the victory? Jesus has removed the sting of sin and the sting of death. And thanks be unto God, the Bible said, that gives us the victory through Jesus Christ our Lord. Amen. Amen. And so when we come down to the last mile of the way, and when we come to cross Chile Jordan, and that's referred to in a lot of songs as dying. Boy, I tell you what, I'm glad that when I come time to cross Jordan, I won't have to cross alone. The Bible said, Brother Randy, that Elisha and Elijah, the two of them went together. Jesus said, I will never leave you nor forsake you. He said, I'll go with you all the way. When it comes time to die, guess who's going to be with you as a Christian? Jesus has said, I'll never leave you and I won't forsake you. Isn't that a blessing? Amen. Oh, listen, when you come time that we all must die, if the rapture don't take us first, listen, we're going to leave here by way of the grave. But one thing about it, if you're saved, thank God you went down to Gilgal one time. You went down and got saved, amen? And because of that, when it comes time to die, you won't have to cross Jordan alone, amen? Well, listen, so here they both went, both of them went together, and here it speaks of death. And then, notice, we're going to read on a little bit more. The Bible said that in verse 7, and 50 men of the sons of the prophets went and stood to view afar off, and they too stood by Jordan. And Elijah took his mantle and wrapped it together and smote the waters, and they were divided hither and thither, so that they too went over on dry ground. And it came to pass when they were gone over that Elijah said unto Elisha, ask what I shall do for thee before I be taken away from thee. And Elisha said, I pray thee, let a double portion of thy spirit be upon me. You see, Elijah had something that Elisha wanted. And Jesus said, we're the salt of the earth. And I believe if we'll live like God wants us to live on our journey to heaven, and we'll be the kind of salt of the earth, and we'll live like God wants us to live, somebody will want what we've got. Amen. If you're happy and you got peace and joy that only salvation can bring, and you show that and you tell that, somebody's going to want, Brother Michael, what we got. Amen. And Elijah said, Now he could have said, I want $1 million. I'd like to have a couple, two or three chariots and about a dozen camels and everything. He didn't ask for material things. He just wanted more of what God could give him. Amen. He wanted to be more like a double portion. And so, boy, that was a great request. And the Bible said in verse 10, Elijah said, thou hast asked a hard thing. Nevertheless, if thou see me when I am taken from thee, it shall be so unto thee. But if not, it shall not be so. And it came to pass as they were still went on and talked, that behold, there appeared a chariot of fire and horses of fire and parted them asunder. And Elijah went up by a whirlwind into heaven. Now, somebody said he went up in a fiery chariot. No, he didn't go up in a fiery chariot. It was a fiery chariot that departed them asunder. The word asunder means like cut into or split them apart. And so here a chariot of fire and horses of fire came through. But Elijah went up in a whirlwind. You know, you think of the whirlwind. You think of that tornado. You think of that. You think of that little dust devil, they call it, a little twirling wind. Boy, did you see Elijah, he just went on up. Boy, I tell you what, that's kind of like us, Brother Max. When the rapture takes place, we're going to go up. Amen. Oh, listen, and he was taken up from him in the whirlwind. And the Bible says that after that happened, he said in verse 12, and Elijah saw it and he cried, my father, the chariot of Israel and the horsemen thereof. And he saw him no more. And he took hold of his own clothes and rent them in two pieces. And he took up also the mantle of Elijah and that fell from him and went back and stood by the bank of Jordan. And he took the mantle of Elijah that fell from him and smote the waters and said, where is the Lord God of Elijah? And when he also had smitten the waters, they parted hither and thither, and Elijah went over. Now listen, he's back at a place that speaks of death. You see, he didn't see Elijah now, and he didn't have Elijah there to use the mantle and smoke the, but so his mentor was gone. He had to take up the torch, so to speak, and go on. Listen, young people, if the Lord doesn't come and you grow up one day, listen, you'll be the church of tomorrow, and it'll be up to you to pick up the mantle. Amen. It'll be up to you to go on and work for God. Amen. Oh, listen, he picked up that mantle, and God used it. And then the Bible said that in verse 15, and when the sons of the prophets that were to view at Jericho saw him, they said, the spirit of Elijah doth rest on Elisha. And they came to meet him and bowed themselves to the ground before him. And they said unto him, behold, now there be with thy servants 50 strong men. Let them go, we pray thee, and seek thy master. Lest peradventure the spirit of the Lord hath taken him up and cast him upon some mountain or into some valley. And he said, you shall not sin. You see, here were some young men, and no doubt they were sincere. But they probably hadn't been, Brother John, down in Bethel to the house of God enough to understand some things. And God wasn't going to do that. God's not going to just take a servant up. Hey, that'd be like God taking me and you up in the rapture and get about halfway up and just throwing us back down. Amen. That ain't going to work that way. Amen. But here are these young men, the sons of the prophets, they probably meant well. And they said, well, the Spirit of God might have took him up and just cast him over here on the mountain. But he said, don't go. And verse 17, and when they urged him till he was ashamed, in other words, they just got tired of hearing it, and he said, send. So they sent therefore 50 men, and they sought 3 days, but found him not. And when they came again to him, for he tarried at Jericho, he said unto them, did I not say unto you, go not? And the men of the city said unto Elisha, behold, I pray thee, the situation of this city is pleasant, as my Lord seeth, but the water is naught, and the ground is barren. And so, now Jericho is one of the most beautiful cities you'll see there. It's near the Jordan River, but it's down in desert country. It's desert all around. But Jericho is like an oasis in the desert. You're not seeing a mirage, but it's like an oasis in the desert. Palm trees, fig trees, whatever. Okay, it's just a beautiful place. But the water was bad. I don't know, maybe he had become bad. I don't know. But it was not. It was no good. And it was, he said, you see the situation of the city. In other words, Pleasance is a beautiful place. And he said in verse 20, he said, bring me a new cruse and put salt therein. And they brought it to him. And he went forth to the spring of the waters and cast the salt in there and said, thus saith the Lord, I have healed these waters. There shall not be from thence any more death or barren land. So the waters were healed unto this day. And may I say, this was about 900 years before Christ came in the world. And now it is almost 2,000 years since Christ was here. And the waters are still healed to this day. Isn't that a blessing? Amen. I mean, you know, if you got bad water, if it don't taste good, you wouldn't want to put salt in it. You'd say, hey, I'd make it worse. But you see, God don't work like man works. Amen. And so here, it's still healed to this day. Well, then we'll get back now to our steps to Canaan land. He's still not where God wants him to be just yet. And the Bible said in verse number 23, Elisha went up from thence to Bethel. Then went back to the house of God. You go back to the house of God. You don't go one time. You get saved, and that's it. I mean, we go and go back. Go back to Bethel. Go back to where we get some power. Go back to where we get some encouragement. We're living in a discouraging world. Go back to Bethel where you get some blessings from the hand of God. And we need to keep going back and forth. Now, he probably was going out of the way, you see, because Jericho's south of Bethel. But he went back up. He went up that mountain. He went to Bethel. So he needed some more of God's help and God's power. Ladies and gentlemen, when we miss church, we get out of church, we leave church, we become less powerful with God. We need the power of God and stay in church, stay in tune with God, and everything will be all right if you just keep going back to Bethel. Amen. So I say, I'm going back to Bethel. I miss that place. And we ought to miss church. I don't mean miss it that way, but we ought to miss it when we're not able to go and say, boy, I'll be glad when I'm able to get back. Just Adna, I appreciate you. She's there with that arm and had that shoulder. I don't think she missed maybe one service. And mine, this back in, well, let me tell you something. You can't get, you may have some good preachers on TV and radio, but listen, you can't get by watching the service or listening to the radio like you can get by going to the house of God. Amen. Amen. It's just something special. David in the Bible said, I was glad when they said, let us go into the house of God. So here Elisha said, I got to go back. I'm going to go back and word some powers. And I'm going back to the house of God and get away from here a while. But I'm going to go back to the house of God where I can learn and get some prayers answered. Amen. Or whatever I need. I know God could answer them there in Jericho. But he said, I'm going to go back to the house of God. Oh, that's like, it's like going home. You know, mom and dad, if they're still living, there's something special about going home. And boy, I tell you what, when we go home, that's something special. So he went back to Bethel, but he didn't stay there because God had work for him to do. Now, you think of it this way. God wants us to go to church, but church is not all of it. Amen. That's where we learn and grow. Then we'll go back out. I'm talking about our steps to Canaan land. I'm talking about our journey toward heaven. We go back to the house of God. And the Bible says that here he left Jericho and he goes on down to say, and the Bible said in verse number, verse 23, and he went up from thence into Bethel. And as he was going up by the way, there came forth little children out of the city and mocked him and said, go up thou bald head, go up thou bald head. And he turned back and looked on them and cursed them in the name of the Lord. And there came forth two she-bears out of the wood and tare 42 children of them. Now listen, don't make fun of anybody, especially a preacher. Can I get an amen right there? I saw something one time. Now listen, I didn't say this. I'm reading what somebody else said. I'm reading where a man, now they call him bald head. They're making fun of him. Huh? Making fun of him. But I read something one time, a man said that this other man was so bald. He was so bald, he had to carry his dandruff in his hand. Now that's pretty bad. That is very bald. One thing about being bald, I guess you don't have to worry about dandruff. Amen. Clint, if y'all can't see Clint, now he said it. He's kind of bald on top. He said, you just wash your hair and face all at the same time. We're not laughing at you. We're laughing with you now. Lock the doors. There might be a bear out here. We're just... But listen, friend. Here, they were taught... That was a valuable lesson to learn, wasn't it? But you know, I don't think we ought to make fun of anybody. We can laugh and pick. Now, you know, when somebody brings it up, we can laugh with them. Amen. But listen, here, here in the Schofield, it says the reverence curse. We ought to reverence God's man and reverence God's people, whoever they are. And I've told you before, the Bible said it's better to have a millstone hanged around our neck if we offend any of the little ones that believe in Jesus Christ. And that millstone, when we were cast into the sea, oh, listen, we're going to go down if we offend God's little one. Amen? That's what that millstone will do. You'll sink. You'll sink to some very deep depths in your life if you lose respect and lose love for God's people and you mistreat them. Amen? Oh, listen, it comes with a payment, that's for sure. It comes with a payment. So we find now that they have been to Gilgal, and in verse 1, verse 2, Bethel, to the house of God. And down in verse 4, went to Jericho. And verse 6, they went down to Jordan. But let's read on a little bit more. The Bible said after this happened, in verse 24, he turned back, looked on them, cursed them in the name of the Lord. There came forth two she-bears out of the wood, and Terah 40 and two children of them. And he went from thence to Mount Carmel. Now, do you know what Mount Carmel speaks of? It speaks of being fruitful. You know what Jesus said that you and I, after we've been saved, after we've had our Gilgal experience, we've been born again, we've been saved, God wants us to bear fruit. It's the will of God that we bear fruit. So now, he didn't bear fruit. He didn't go to Carmel first, brother. He went down a place that we want to say speaks of salvation. He had to get saved. You can't bear fruit till you get saved. So he went down to Carmel. And here the Bible said in the Bible tells us in Romans chapter 7, verse number 4, that we should bring forth fruit unto God. Amen. So here he's fruit bearing. There's three stages in the fruit bearing of a Christian. There's fruit, there's more fruit, and there's much fruit. And God wants us to keep bearing fruit. Amen. I've seen where people have apple orchards, and when they would quit bearing, you know what they do? They cut them down. They make brush piles out of them. They burn them, whatever. They plant new trees. And God don't want us to cut our tree down and stop bearing fruit, but God wants us to be pruned. You know what prunes us as a Christian? The Word of God. The Bible said the Word of God is sharper than any two-edged sword. It'll cut these old dead limbs of sin out if we'll let God have His way, and we can bear fruit. And the Bible said, and from thence, from there, He returned to Samaria. You know what Samaria means? You look up the word Samaria in a Bible dictionary. In most towns and places, they had meanings. Samaria means watch mountain. Jesus said, watch and pray. Watch, for you know not what hour your Lord doth come. So you get saved, and the very next place you ought to be is in Bethel, in the house of God. You're saved now. You're on the way to heaven. But get in church. Get in Bethel. And then get some power. Go down to Jericho. Get some power with God. Depend on the Lord. Let God help you. Then when time comes to cross Jordan, you ain't got to cross it alone. But just remember, when death does come, you got somebody with you. Amen. And then you can start bearing some fruit. Go to Carmel and start being fruitful. And then just hang around Samaria. And by that, hang around being watchful. Jesus said, watch and pray. Amen. Watch and pray. So just keep watching and waiting for Jesus' coming.
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1: Good afternoon. This is WPAQ Mount Airy, North Carolina, and this is Jonathan Lightfoot. And we're going to listen to a little bit of our local weather for the week, and then we're going to listen to some bluegrass gospel for about 30 minutes and listen to the God's Child Records. So, first and foremost, let's go ahead and get ahead of that weather. So, today we have a chance of showers and thunderstorms between noon and 1 in the afternoon. Mostly sunny with a high near 84, and the chance of precipitation is currently sitting at 30%. Tonight we have a chance of showers and thunderstorms still, mainly after 9 in the evening. A little bit of fog at 1 in the morning, like this morning. Partially cloud with a low around 65 degrees, and the chance of precipitation is still sitting at 30%, so it's low, but don't count it out just yet. Monday, we

Most of cloudy, gradually becoming clear around with a low around 66 degrees, and the chance of precipitation is sitting at 60%. Next Wednesday is supposed to be sunny with a high near 86, and that evening is supposed to have a low around 61 degrees. Thursday is supposed to be mostly sunny with a high near 84, and Thursday night is supposed to be mostly clear with a low around 61. Friday, mostly sunny with a high near 84. Friday night, partially cloudy with a low around 64. And finally, next Saturday, we have a chance of showers and thunderstorms. Partially sunny with a high near 82, and the chance of precipitation is sitting at 40%. And we thank you all for listening here at WPAQ Mount Airy, North Carolina. And we're going to listen to a little bit of Bluegrass Gospel for our next program, which is the God's Child Records.

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Come rich and poor, drink from the cup

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The following program on WPAQ is brought to you by God's Child Records with your host, John Reese. 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

Hello, friends. This is John Reese from God's Child Records, and we're here today with our 30-minute radio show. We began with Jeannie Turner. She came from Cookeville, Tennessee with us to record that song, good song, Last of Our Days. Coming up next, let's go to the White Plains Baptist Church, a wonderful group of folks, Tucker Family Harmony. They really are a great group. Had an awful lot of fun recording. They're a good sounding group. Hope you enjoy this. You're listening to the God's Child Records radio show.

Nice work from Tucker Harmony. That's one entitled "He Keeps Me Singing." I love those instrumental songs. I think that just makes you feel like going to church there. It's beautiful, beautiful work. Coming up next, the time has come for one of the favorite parts of our show. This is what we call Sam's Selection. Producer Samuel Reese has picked out a song or two for you, hoping you'll enjoy it as much as he does. Today he went to the great Gene Watson, one of the wonderful voices in country music, doing a great gospel song. I think my good buddy Dirk Johnson produced this, if I'm not mistaken. Dirk's an awful great piano player and a good record producer as well. Here's Gene Watson and Sam's Selection. 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

not afraid. That was the original Melody Trio. Friends, that's just about going to do it for a 30-minute radio show. On behalf of the fine stations who've allowed us this time, as well as producer Samuel Reese, who's done a great job as always. This has been your host, John Reese. Thank you for being here. We hope you'll come back anytime you can. We're going to go to our Wall of Fame to kind of wind up our show. Going to the pride of Granite Falls, North Carolina. A young man named Eric Church, really having a wonderful career in music, doing a good job, doing a lot of good for his home state of North Carolina. I'm proud of him. We'll let him close us out. Until we meet again, God bless and goodbye.

You've been listening to God's Child Records music for this last little while, and I'd like to thank you on behalf of all the fine singers and songwriters. We hope you'll come back again and that some of our music has helped brighten your day. That's all for now, so until we meet again, this is John Reese saying goodbye and God bless you.

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1: Brothers and sisters, Pastor Austin Cavanis here. Welcome to this week's All About the One. Hope you've had a good week as we now approach the final week of this month of July. Amazingly, we are whizzing on by. Time continues to gradually accelerate, and we here in the natural, here on earth, we continue to see it for real. We notice it. It's not just because we're busy, busier than we maybe were in past years and previous times where life seemed simpler. It was, but it's not as if the busyness has created this appearance that it's going faster. We can be, and it can be quicker, because it is both. And I hope this finds you less busy right now. Let me get off of that before I fall, trip, stumble, and bumble and mumble a little bit more there. Forgive the errant start, as my mind just went poof on me. It got foggy there for a second. Let's clear that fog out and bring the sun in. Yes, the Son of God, of course, our Savior, the one this

or use logic. Instead, you will use faith. You will put your trust in God. You will put your faith in God who is faithful, and you will believe the greatest story ever told, not as a fable. You'll put your faith in it. You'll believe it to be true, and you'll receive it personally to be true so it can transform your life. As Romans 12 likes to say, transform our lives to be transformed by the renewing of our minds. The renewing of our minds. That's always my hope and prayer every time we meet here. This renewing of our mind. That when you look at the Greek for that, anikinosis. Anikinosis. And it's a renovation. It's a complete change for the better. I believe I may have touched off on that last week in our time together, if you were with us then. But if you're here together today, this week, we shall get on with it. This hope for a complete change for the better. Yes. May we go forth, not just settling for the better, but receiving and sharing together, each and every one of us, in God's best. He's given us his best in Lord Jesus Christ. So it is incumbent upon us to receive his best, especially in the time living in, folks. You know, this week we had a storm, not just thunderstorms around that produced some heavy amounts of rain. We had a tropical storm. Her name was Bertha, in the Gulf of Mexico. Formed in the Gulf of Mexico early this week, almost 6 days ago. Well, precisely 6 days ago, on Monday. Became a tropical depression and a tropical storm in the same day. Bertha churned and strengthened, but never really became a serious storm, but did produce some flooding. Gulf Coast, some tornadoes in some places, damage from those, and churn west, and indirectly some of her moisture moved up our way and lifted and converged with a front that eased our way from the north and gave us a refreshing couple of cool days, cool and comfortable days at that, even though they were cool and wet. The cool periods, which was several hours, were very comfortable. I want you to focus on that word comfortable, because notice I've referenced quite the opposite weather extremes, haven't I? Tornadoes damaging property, flood damaging property. You might even use the word torment, okay? You'll see, and coming up in a few minutes, the clash between being comforted and being tormented, referencing the Gulf of Mexico, where Tropical Storm Bertha was born. She dissipated Thursday night and is now but a memory in the weather annals of history. We today are moving forward, Lord willing, in our faith, because today the message from God is about the Great Gulf. There is a Great Gulf we're going to focus on, and it is just as big a contrast as those who get tornadoes and are tormented, flooding rains, damaging winds to property and personal well-being, and those who are comforted by a cool, cloudy day in July, where we don't get much higher than low 70s. Even some 60s during the day. What a blessing for July, right? As we're back to 80s this afternoon, July standards, with sunshine, though. So enjoy the sunshine at that. And let's get on with the sunshine, S-O-N, shine. Let's have that kind of sunshine.

0: Sunshine. The Great Gulf today. The Great Gulf, just like we're dealing with in culture right now. There's a great gulf. There's a great divide between ways of thinking in America right now. You have one faction that strongly believes this and is living a certain way with this perspective. Then you swing the pendulum over to the opposite side. There's such a great gulf with those who feel the opposite and are just as convicted, just as passionate and committed to knowing what they think is the right way. Oh my goodness. And both can't be right. And that gulf is just, it's impenetrable. We see this at family tables, don't we? We see this at family get-togethers. We see this in our churches sometimes, don't we? Unfortunately, at the local diner, when you start to bring up politics, oh my goodness, that's still the case during the pandemic. Gosh, we had just a whole plethora, just a big old menu, not just of food. You had to wear a mask in most places, and people wanted to argue about that, and for good reasons. Being forced into doing something that's uncomfortable is unpleasant. We all can agree on that, surely. But notice the contrast between comfortable and uncomfortable. There's a great gulf that exists in culture right now. And people that can look the same, even sound the same, but not believe the same. And there's a very distinct difference that has eternal significance to it. You may think it's just a political argument. No, it's an unfortunate example of where we are headed in a much higher scale. And I'm speaking of life after we take our last breath here in this body. The clashes we see in culture right now, they're but a preview. The unpleasant disconnect we see now, this great gulf that we see now, it is pale in comparison in what will be even more distinct and eternal. That's right, it's going to be permanent. We hope now this is just a season and that it will get better. Boy, we've been hoping that for several years, haven't we? Well, let's put our hope in the one that we can put our hope in, Jesus Christ. And let's look at the difference when that occurs. Luke 16, verse 16. The law and the prophets were until John. Since that time, the kingdom of God is preached, and every man presses into it. The kingdom of God is at hand. Jesus said that when he was here. He announced his arrival when he revealed who he was, the King of Kings and Lord of Lords. That's right, Lord Jesus Christ. Jesus is Lord. He revealed that. He was the Messiah. The prophets promised he would come. The law was issued first so you could practice and prepare to live a godly life, knowing that no one would ever be able to perfectly follow the law, all in preparation for, yes, the one the prophets promised would come, the Messiah, our Savior, the only one who perfectly followed the law. You know why? Because he fulfilled the law. Jesus came to fulfill the law. That's right. He's the one and he's the only one who has done that, and for each and every one of our behalf. Now, what does this have to do with the great gulf? Well, there is a difference between straining and striving and trying to obey the law perfectly when it's impossible. It's there as a reference between what is right and wrong, what is good and bad, as a guide, or as Scripture teaches us, as a schoolmaster, training us and teaching us the right ways to do things, the right way to live, educating, sharing wisdom, all of those things, right? Well, let's go down to verse 25. There is a story of the rich man and Lazarus, the rich man who is unnamed and Lazarus the beggar. And we're going to be quick. We got 2 minutes left, maybe five. Thank you for grace and mercy, WPAQ. Verse 25, the rich man is complaining because guess what? The rich man dies and the poor man Lazarus dies. And the rich man is tormented and in hell, being in torment. He sees Father Abraham and Lazarus the beggar, the poor man, in his bosom. And he cries out for the Father Abraham to have mercy on him, and that Lazarus may dip the tip of his finger in the water and cool his tongue, for he's so tormented in this flame. A picture of hell is painted. Hades, you might specifically call it. Verse 25, Abraham says to him, "Son, remember, in your lifetime you received the good things, and likewise Lazarus, evil things. But now he is comforted, and thou art tormented." You see that clash? You see that gulf? You see that difference? Verse 26, "And beside all this, between us and you, there is a great gulf fixed, so that they which would pass from here to you cannot, and neither can they pass to us that would come from there." And then the rich man says, well, I pray this then, Father, that you would send him to my father's house. He's referring to his father who's still alive on earth. "For I have five brothers, and that this Lazarus would testify to my brothers, lest they end up arriving and ending up in this place of torment where I am. Please tell them and warn them of this place." Those warnings are being issued now. I'm not talking about tropical storm warnings from Bertha. I'm talking about the warning that there is a hell, there is a heaven, and there is a gulf in between that cannot be penetrated. We take our last breath. We will go where we have chosen to go. Heaven and hell is a choice, and the destination comes by the declaration we make. When you are asked, do you receive the love of Christ? Do you receive his sacrifice he made on that cross for you? Do you believe it to be true? And if so, do you receive it to be true in your heart? And do you receive Jesus in your heart? Do you say yes? Do you receive your forgiveness? Do you rejoice in being free, no longer a slave to your sin? Your destiny then becomes eternal comfort in heaven, face to face with Jesus and his amazing grace. But if you choose no, if you say, "Oh, I'm just not sure about all that Jesus stuff," your destiny, unfortunately, is set for torment. Where will you choose to be? Which side of the great gulf? Lord bless you and keep you. I love you deeply and dearly. I hope you, like Lazarus the beggar, choose Jesus. He's the only one that will keep you comfortable forever. I trust the words of this week's message will continue to work within your heart the rest of today as well as the week ahead. If you'd like to connect with us further, you can so by clicking on www.salemforkchristian.com. 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I'm Pastor Austin Cavanis. 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
2: Peter was facing death. He had started a church in Rome, and he had done a great work, him and Paul. And him and Paul was in jail now for Christianity, for their faith in Jesus. And Nero was punishing every Christian and destroying he could. And we find in chapter 1 and verse 3, according to his divine power, have he given unto us all things that pertaineth unto life and to godliness through the knowledge of him that hath called us to glory and virtue. See, you're called to glory and virtue. And whereby are given unto us exceedingly great and precious promises, that by these you might be partakers of the divine nature, having escaped the corruption of this, of that is in the world through lust. Besides giving all diligence, add to your faith virtue, and to virtue knowledge, and to knowledge temperance, and to temperance patience, and to patience godliness. Now, I want to tell you something, friend. It goes on down there and it tells, if you do these things, you'll never fall. But the problem with people, they won't do it. They won't add nothing to their faith. They can't, they don't even carry their church Bible home from church and wonder why they're so defeated. Why are we defeated? It's our fault. It's my fault. It's your fault. And as we struggle in this walk of life, we dress like we want to. We talk like we want to. We go where we want to. We do as we please. And that's reading the church world is in the shape it's in right now is us. God never called us to be movie stars or party people. He called us in to carry a cross, to warn the world of hell, to stand for the truth, that we might be able to keep people out of hell. We might be able to help people to get saved. Jesus come to seek and save that which is lost for the simple reason they're going to hell. Hell is just as real as heaven. Hell is a place of torment. Hell is a place of no water, no patience, no mercy. None is there. The rich man found out when he went to hell, for the first time he had a concern for his five brothers. For the first time he turned into the beggar and Lazarus was in great shape. See, things is going to change. Hell is forever. When we realize that you either going to go to hell or heaven, we better do something about it. I realized that I wasn't nothing but a Baptist. I'd been a Southern Baptist, an Independent Baptist, a Primitive Baptist. And I realized that I needed something that I didn't have, and that's Jesus. He said, add to your faith virtue, and to virtue knowledge, and to knowledge patience, and to patience brother kindness. See, we don't add nothing. We go good for a while. I was one time preaching down in Yakin County, and the preacher got up and told him, said, why don't you come to the prayer room more? Something's happened to you. You don't come to church faithful no more. Something has happened to you. Then he said, you have backslid. What's wrong with you? You've got cold on God, and you won't admit it. See, many of us, we don't want to admit we've got cold. See, the Bible said they left their first love. You can't leave a place you've never been. They left their first love. where they love to pray, they love to read their Bible, they love to go to church, they left their first love. And the world gradually creeps in. I've been made to realize that we need more than just a sermonette. We need a Holy Ghost outpouring in our churches. We need a sin-killing revival. We need to turn back to the cross. People has laid the cross down. They've turned away from God and won't admit it to themselves. Mostly people are interested in eating when they go to church. That ain't nothing. When I got down in Florida and I went for revival. I'm not driving to Florida just to play church. And I sat there and I'd been praying and the Lord spoke to me and said, "What are you doing down here?" And I pushed my meal back and went to praying and fasting. And God moved and I had a bunch of people saved. See, God wants me and you. If you're going to reign with Jesus, you're going to suffer with Jesus. If you're going to go to heaven, if you're really saved, he'll chastise you. He said, "Those I love, I chastise you." Psalms 94 and verse 12 said, "Blessed, O Lord, is the man whom thou chastisest." Blessed, O Lord, is the man whom thou chastisest. I've had enough of that. I want to walk. I want to talk. The problem with you, some of you claim you don't sin, and you do. You claim you don't know what sin is. You got so discouraged and so deceived and so cold that you don't know what sin is. I can remember when all these churches around here really had it. I remember when they go 8-9 weeks and couldn't even preach because God was moving so powerful in them. We have lost out with God. Oh, it's been coming for a long time. That COVID-19 just helped to push it on farther. Me and you are facing some real problems in our life. Are we going to add or are we going to give up? See, the Bible teaches us that been better off not to ever known the way and know the way and depart from it. See, it's dangerous. It's dangerous. As one of man was a great preacher in this country here. And he got a big job in the insurance industrial, made piles of money, but he quit preaching. He got back right with God. He was living out west. And he said, "I want to preach one more message on the cost of quitting on God." Quitting on God. Quitting on God. Quit living right. The first signs of the fruits of losing your desire for the things of God. You're losing your desire for the things of God. You no longer want to care what you're holy or not. You no longer care what people thinks. You no longer care because of the things in your life that's took the power of God away from you. Power's in the Bible 272 times. The power. The Bible teaches us in Acts 1:8, after the Holy Ghost has come upon you, shall receive power to be witnesses. 90-some% of the Baptists never has testified of their salvation. Then I see other denominations that's just laid down the cross. They live like they want to now. They do as they please. They decide what they're going to do. But I want to tell you, the flesh is evil. The nature of man is fallen. The man is weak and the women too. Over when Peter was asleep and Jesus called him asleep, he said, "Peter, could you not sleep? Could you not pray 1 hour? And then Peter went right back to sleep. Jesus told him, "The flesh is weak, Peter. Pray. The spirit is willing, but the flesh is weak." Peter here knows God had done showed him he's getting ready to die. He's going to have to give his life. He's getting ready to put off his tabernacle. Him and Paul pulled 9 months in the prison there. at Matias before they killed him. I want to tell you something, friend. We're just one step away from the Christians being treated awful. For the simple wreck, you slept and parted and slumbered. They was five foolish virgins and five wives. We have truly been foolish in this country. The word foolish means one that makes bad decisions. We've made some bad decisions. All of us. All is in the Bible 5,483 times. We don't realize that the cost of sin is death. We no longer realize that. Ananias and Sapphira had lied to God. Peter said, you've not lied to men, but you've lied to the Holy Ghost. And Ananias fell dead. I want to tell you something, friend. The wages of sin is still death. And the flesh, he don't want to realize that. He don't want to listen to that stuff. Flesh in the Bible 412 times. Esau sold his birthright trying to please the flesh to eat a bowl of soup. David was under pressure the rest of his life because he took the wrong look and made the wrong decision. Samson took the wrong woman and trust her because of the flesh. Noah got drunk because he thought he could be trusted. Drinking wine. You can't trust nothing about the flesh. Paul said, in my flesh dwelleth no good thing. We look around today and we see men are really in desperate shape. And women too. The bad decisions that we make. First of all, decision you need to make is to follow Jesus. The young rich ruler come running to Jesus, and when he got there, he said, good master. He said, why calleth they me good? Only one good, that's God. Jesus trying to show him he's God. And Jesus told him, said, keep all the commandments. He said, all these I've done from my youth up. Jesus said, lack of one thing. Go and sell what you have and give to the poor and come and take up your cross and follow me daily. And he went away very sorrowfully, very sad. I wonder how many times me and you left church very sad because God confronted us with something that we need to give up. We don't want to give it up, but we need to give it up for the simple fact that God's not pleased. When David sent for Bathsheba after the death of her husband, the Bible said the Lord was not pleased with this. See, man always, when he goes downhill, he just keeps going and going and going. The prodigal son, when he left home, he wasn't pleased to living with a father. He wanted to do his own thing. He wanted to have his own friends. He wanted to go to his own place. He wanted to be what he wanted to be. He wanted to do. A man told me the other day, a Muslim. He said, just leave me alone and let me be what I want to be. If I leave you alone, hell will be your home, mister. If I leave you alone, ma'am, hell will be your home. If I left you alone, Baptist or Holiness or Methodist, and don't tell you about Jesus and pray away, hell will be your home someday. I want to tell you something, friend. Me and you are getting ready to face God in a very short time. When the prodigal son came to himself, he arised and left the pig pen and started home. I wonder when we're going to rise and start home. I wonder when we're going to rise and start back to the Father. I wonder when we're going to repent. Repent's in the Bible 44 times. The churches in Asia, every one of them thought this was just okay. But they're in terrible shape. Ephesus had left their first love and didn't even realize it. They'd left their first love and did not realize that they'd left their first love. I think that's one thing wrong with all of us. We don't love God like we used to. I remember when those prayer meetings went on all during the week and at night. I can remember churches around about everywhere. They was on a march for souls. They was interested in souls. They wanted to see somebody saved. They wanted to knock on doors. Did you know, friend, people has lost that love they had and they no longer desire that? I want to tell you something, friend. We're all in the same boat. We need help. We're all in the same march. We're all marching towards death. And if we don't change, we'll be there soon. Peter had been shown to God that he was getting ready to die, and he wanted to leave me and you a message. This book is wrote to those that have obtained precious faith. If you got precious faith, he wrote this to you. He wrote this to me. I got precious faith. He wrote it to us, and he said, add to your faith virtue, and to virtue knowledge, and brother, patience and kindness. And Lord, I want to tell you, we need to do some adding to our life. God, help us today. This has been Brother Jack Anderson today. Thank you so much for listening, and pray for us. God bless you.
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0: It's time now for the Northside Baptist Church of Winston-Salem Sunday broadcast with the pastor, Reverend Randy Hicks.
1: 1 Corinthians chapter number 9, this troubled church at Corinth. Now, you know this is true, any of you that have over one child, there'll always be one child that you have to do more for. Like if you've got two children, you're going to have to do more for one than the other one. If you got three, you're going to have to do more for one than the other two. If you got four, it's just the way that is. Now, Paul founded several churches, but guess what church he had to spend more time on? Church at Corinth. He had to spend more time on them, more prayer. He had to preach to them longer. He had to stay there longer, and they were the most ungrateful church that he had. He spent more time with them, preaching to them, trying to get them straightened out doctrinally, trying to get them straightened out morally, trying to get them straightened out in regards to not taking each other to court. And they were the most ungrateful church that he pastored. I pick up on ungratefulness in my children very, very quickly. I pick up on it quickly. I pick up on a sense of entitlement that sometimes I figure they're going to get. So this church at Corinth, now we're moving on to chapter number 9. And this is about the support of God's man, chapter number 9. Chapter number 9, verse number 1. Am I not an apostle? Question mark. Again, Paul is being what? He's being facetious. He could be that way. He could be a smart aleck. He could be, don't you think I'm an apostle? And he's going to give us qualifications for being an apostle. There's no more apostles. He said, am I not an apostle? Am I not free? Am I not saved? Am I not free? Have I not seen Jesus Christ our Lord? That's the qualifications to be an apostle. You had to see the resurrected Lord, and there no more after Paul. And Paul saw the Lord on the road to Damascus to persecute Christians. He was going there to murder Christians, put them in jail. He saw the Lord, and he said, Lord, why... Lord, I'll do what you want me to do is basically what he said. And the Lord said, what? Saul, why you kick against the pricks? Now, what the pricks was, when an ox didn't want to go right or a donkey didn't want to go right, the owner, the guy driving had a little whip, had a little ball on the end of it, and he would prick that animal, and that animal didn't like that, and that animal would kick because he was telling the animal to get faster, and that animal would kick. He couldn't kick the man because he's setting up higher. But he said, Paul, why are you kicking against the pricks? Paul is up under conviction. The Lord's dealing with him. And Paul saw the Lord on the road to Damascus. Okay, Paul is the last of the apostles. He's after Peter, after John, after James, after Matthew. Okay? Now, he says, am I not an apostle? Am I not free? Have I not seen Jesus Christ our Lord? So if you see, if you go down the road today and you see the pastor of the church is Apostle John Brown, well, I'm not trying to be ugly, but you need to understand he's not an apostle, because an apostle, the qualification of apostle, he has had a personal meeting with Christ. He has saw the resurrected Christ. I haven't saw Christ. I haven't saw him. I know him through faith, but I haven't seen Christ. I preached on that a couple Sunday mornings ago, maybe three Sunday mornings ago. I wish I had been there and saw some things, amen. Thomas had a problem with that. He said, I'll not believe until I see the prints of the nails in his hands. And I'll see that big, gigantic gash in his side where the Roman soldier took a spear. And then Christ showed up. They're in a room with all the doors shut for fear of the Jews. And all the windows locked. They're in there. And Christ showed up. And what did Thomas say? My Lord, my God, I believe. He said, now you see me, Thomas, now you believe. Well, we're not going to have the choice to see to believe. We've got the choice to believe without seeing, and that is the definition of faith. You need to understand that. He said, oh, I think I'm an apostle. Am I not free? Have I not seen Jesus Christ our Lord? Are not ye my work in the Lord? Are you not my converts? Were you not saved? He started the church at Corinth. Are you not my converts? Are you not the fruit of my ministry? Were you not saved while I preached to you about Christ? You accepted Christ. Are you not my work in the Lord? If I be not an apostle unto others, yet doubtless I am to you, for the seal of mine apostleship are you in the Lord. He said, there's some other churches. Some of the people there, and many of the people in this day of grace, Paul's time, some people were saved up under the preaching of Apostle Peter. And some of them were saved up under, they would call them Cephas. And some of them were saved up under Barnabas. And some of them were saved up under different preachers. Apollos, a great orator, a great preacher, a great speaker. And you know, he had a problem with that. He had to get that straightened out in the Corinthian church. Some of them said, well, I got saved up under Peter. And other ones would say, well, I got saved up under Apollos. And other groups would say, well, I got saved up under the Apostle Paul. And Paul said, listen, what difference does all that make? They're just men that God used. So look what it says, verse number three. Mine answer to them that do examine me is this. Now, isn't it something? That the Apostle Paul has people at the church of Corinth that don't know a 16th of what he knows trying to what? Examine him. My son told me the other day, he said we had an inspection the other day and an NCO come in there and he was younger than me. That rubbed him wrong. I said, well, son, I don't know what to tell you. He said, he was younger than I was. I didn't like that, Daddy. I said, well, that's the way it goes. Now, here's the Apostle Paul has seen Christ, and this Corinthian church are going to examine him. They're going to see if he's got his ducks in a row, what kind of education he's got, what kind of qualifications he's got. Has he did anything in the ministry? What kind of preacher is he? What kind of education has he got? He said, and y'all going to come try to examine me. The Apostle Paul is the greatest of the New Testament figures. The greatest. Apostle Paul is. The greatest Christian in the New Testament. The greatest believer is the Apostle Paul. He wrote the majority of the New Testament. Great man. He said, now this carnal church at Corinth have the audacity to try to examine me this. He says in verse number 4, have we not power to eat and drink? Have we not power to lead about a wife? That's what that word sister is. Sister, a wife, as well as other apostles, and as the brethren of the Lord, and Peter, Cephas, or I only and Barnabas, have we not power to forbear working? Paul said, do we not have a right? Now, Paul wasn't married. Paul was probably a widower. Paul's wife had probably died because he's a member of the Sanhedrin, and most of the time people in the Sanhedrin were always married. So he's probably a widower. Okay, and Paul probably takes to that verse in chapter number 7, in verse number 27. You can just look right there in chapter 7, verse number 27. And Paul's probably a widower, and Paul probably believes in this verse. Art thou bound to a wife? Seek not to be loosed. Are thou loose from a wife? Seek not a wife. Paul's probably said, I'm just going to be a bachelor the rest of my life. That's probably what he's saying. He said, now, Barnabas and some of that other those other people he traveled with were probably married. Okay, so he said, can we not lead a sister, a wife, as well as children, apostles, and as the brethren of the Lord, Cephas, or I only am Barnabas, have we power to quit working, verse number 6, to cease working? Pick up number 7, verse number 7. Now, the heading in my Bible, the heading, and that's not inspired of God, the author of my Bible, he put the notes in there. He put all who preach the gospel should be supported by the what? Gospel. All that preach the gospel. There is a denomination, and some of my kin people are in the denomination. And they don't pay their preachers. Never have paid their preachers. It's not biblical. It's not biblical not to pay your preacher. It's not biblical to try to get anything for nothing. Amen, preacher. It's not biblical to try to get anything for nothing. That's not biblical. My daughter about had a duck fit yesterday when her and her husband went out to eat, and the little waitress didn't bring her 11 cents. They gave her the money, and the two youngins and her husband was out eating, and her change due her was $2.11. She said, Daddy, that waitress didn't bring me back my $2. She said, that flew all over me. I said, well, it goes a little bit farther than you just watching your money. It goes a little bit further than that. It goes a little bit further to socialism versus capitalism. It goes a little bit farther. It goes a little bit farther that a man should pull himself up by his bootstraps and be a rugged individualist. I have no sympathy for people walking around at Walmart at 3 o'clock in the evening with their pajamas on, eating off my tax money. I have no sympathy for them whatsoever, ever. I said, I said, Carlin, that is that waitress thinking that money's really hers, not yours. It goes much deeper than that. We live in a society where people think they're just entitled. They're buying cars now. People buy, these young millennials now, buy cars now, and they've never even test drove the car. Never seen it. They bring it out to their house and sign the papers on the hood. And I think his brother Harvey told me, he said, they're so tickled that they qualified for the loan. They don't even want to look at the, they don't even want to look at the car. That's buying a pig in a poke, isn't it? They will buy a car and never drive it, never look at it, and CarMax will bring it to their house, they'll take it. Now that is, that keeping her 11 cents. She said, I thought about getting a manager, but Stephen wouldn't let me. Now churches that don't pay their pastors are deadbeats. Amen. And they don't know their Bibles. And there's some of my people, they go to churches in northern Stokes County and they've never paid their preachers, and that's not right. Why? How do you know it's not right? Because I'm going to believe the Bible over what Grandpa said. I'm going to believe the Bible over what great-grandpa said. Martin Luther said what? There you go. You should, preacher's quote. Anybody read that today? You know, I don't put that in there just to be taking up space. Martin Luther said, you should not believe your conscience or your feelings more than the what? Than the word. The word's true and Randy's false many times. So Paul says, who goeth, now he's talking about they that preach the gospel should be supported by the gospel. Okay? Who goeth to warfare at any time at his own charges? Now, who's ever put a boy, sent a boy off to war and not feed him? Who's ever sent a boy off to war and not arm him? Who's ever sent a boy off to war and not clothe him? Are y'all listening to me? You got to clothe the soldier. Oh, you got to feed the soldier. Napoleon said, the greatest soldier's ever been, Napoleon said, an army marches on its stomach. Men don't march on their feet, they march on their stomach. Who's ever heard of sending a boy off to war, not clothing him, not arming him, not training him? I remember when we issued our uniforms at Fort Jackson, and we went through a big door, and we just, they give you all those uniforms and stuff and put it in a big duffel bag, and we walked in the big door, and there was a big sign there that said, you are now a member of the, how'd that go? You're a member of the, something to the effect of our training and our clothing. You're in the greatest army in the world, the best equipped army in the world. You're now a member of the best equipped army in the world. Uniforms, weapons, training, food. Now, who's ever heard of a preacher going out and doing something and people don't want to pay him? They didn't want to pay Paul. Look what it says. Who go to warfare any time at his own expense? Well, I will tell you this. If they told my boy today, we're going to quit paying you, but we want you to stay in, I know him. He'd pack his stuff up, and he'd drive home tonight. Who's ever heard of a man going to warfare any time at his own charges? Who planteth a vineyard and eat not of the fruit? You mean tell me you're going to plant an apple tree and not eat your own apples? You're not going to eat your own blackberries? You're not going to eat your own squash? You're going to eat your own stuff, aren't you? And eateth not the fruit thereof? Or who feedeth the flock and eateth not the milk of the flock? Who has a flock of sheep and don't eat a sheep every once in a while? Who has goats and don't drink goat's milk or make butter? Charles Spurgeon, the greatest Baptist preacher, I think, in my opinion, that there's ever been. He pastored London, Metropolitan Baptist Tabernacle in London. I went there about 6 or 8 times.
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It's time now for another White Plains Baptist Church Family Time here on WPAQ. 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

Proverbs today, 24. Proverbs 24. How many knows what was going on 250 years ago today? Wasn't nobody there, was it? They had the Continental Congress, they called it a National Prayer Day. And they said the focus was to thank God for His provision, pray for God's help, and repent of their sins. That's what they said. That's what it was for. And I tell you, I know they're having something up there today. I don't know if there'll be much repenting going on. There'll be a lot of strange voices going up, probably. Praying to the wrong God. Amen. There's only one true God. Amen. And all the ones are fakes. Amen. Amen. If you ain't do no good, pray to them other ones. Yeah. Amen. Right. But we do need to pray for our country and pray for our leaders. I believe God blessed America because of the way we founded on Christian principles, founded on the Word of God. A lot of folk come here from other countries to worship God in the right way without anybody telling them what to do. Amen. And a Baptist, amen, come over here. A lot of Baptists. And man, they were persecuted even here when they got here. But that's why we have a lot of the laws we have. Amen. You know, these people say, well, you know, separation of church and state, that's not in the Constitution. That's not in anywhere. It's not in there. It says Congress shall make no law establishing a religion or prohibiting the free exercise thereof. Amen. That's exactly what it says. It doesn't say nothing about separation of church and state. Right. It doesn't say we can't have worship in government. Amen. It's just the government can't be the head of the church. You know why they put that in there? Because they come from countries that had government as the head of the church. Amen. And if you didn't like what they did, they'd kill you and all this stuff. Amen. We have freedom of religion. Freedom to practice religion. Amen? Amen. The worship the way we want to, and with our own conscience. Thank God for freedom to come to church. Amen. Now, a lot of countries, you can't go to church. It's against the law to have church like we're doing today. Thank God for the freedoms that we have. Amen. We do need to pray for our country, pray for our leaders. Brother Larry's talking about the order of authority this morning in Sunday school. God put a government in charge to help us to keep decency in order. And we're supposed to pray for our leaders that we might lead a quiet and peaceable life. Amen. And we do need to pray for our country. I know it's not what it should be by no means. And I believe if we ever turn against Israel, we've had it. And I think that's only God's, and that's just my opinion. I believe that's what the Bible says, yep. All right, Proverbs 24, you there yet? I said enough to get that out of the way. All right, verse 27. Just one verse here this morning we're going to read. The Bible says, prepare thy work without, and make it fit for thyself in the field, and afterwards build thine house. Let's pray for a minute. Lord, we do love you, and thank you for your goodness. Thank you for helping us today and the service so far. And Lord, I pray that you give me wisdom as I bring this message. So help these folk. Help say what we should say to bring honor and glory to you. In Jesus' name, amen. We have several folk that's graduating and getting ready to start their real life, they think, right? I told one of them the other day, I said, you need to get a good job and work because there's a lot of people going to be dependent on you. Right. Amen. So, yes. Anyways. Bible says here, prepare thy work without, make it for thyself in the field, and afterwards build thine house. There, you know, we ought to be preparing for some things. Man, I ain't never seen a generation like we have now. They don't, you know what they live for today? They don't even have no idea what they're going to do tomorrow. They don't got no plans for tomorrow. All they living is today. We're going to live our life for today. We'll worry about tomorrow when it comes. And you know, in a way, we know the Bible says take no thought for tomorrow. We know that. But what he's ain't talking about, you shouldn't prepare and be thinking ahead a little bit. I mean, anybody ever drove? Any of y'all drive? I drive. Y'all drive. They always taught you in the defensive driving school, look ahead. Don't be, you know, you need to be looking ahead. Some of us men, we don't look ahead, do we?

0: You know, be thinking, you know, if that guy up there, there's a guy on the side road getting ready to come out, you assume he's going to pull out. You know what? A lot of times they will. You know, look ahead. And, you know, in life, we need to be looking ahead. You know, school, some of y'all graduate from school. School's out now. Our school's out. We've got a few things this week, awards and graduation this week going on. But, you know what kindergarten is for? You know why you go to kindergarten? To get you ready for first grade. You know what you go to first grade for? Get you ready for second grade. Right? And guess how it goes? You go second grade for what? And that's the way, like, you know, things like that. School is to get you ready and teach you things so when you get older, you can use it. You know, a lot of things, a lot of people say, well, I'll never use this in life. You don't know what you're going to use in life. You don't know what you're going to do. God has a different, you know, sometimes we think we're going to do our own way, but God has different plans for us. Amen. And so you need to get all you can, you know. Some of you graduating high school, you're going to start college or start working or start doing something. But the Bible is pretty plain on making, you know, providing, preparing for things. Proverbs chapter 6, verse 6 through 8 says, go to the ant, thou sluggard, consider her ways and be wise, which having no guide, overseer, or ruler, provideth her meat in the summer and getteth her food in the harvest. You know, the ant, you see them all the time. I don't know if y'all got ants, but we always have ants in our yard. And they're always working. Always working. Getting stuff. Gathering up. You see squirrels out in the yard. You know what they're doing? They're gathering up and getting ready for next winter coming. You know, when I was a kid, everybody canned. Canning is a lost art now. There ain't many people who can. Is any of y'all canning here? I know Norma does. Some of y'all do. Brother Mike and him. But ain't many people knows how to do that. If we had to live on what we raised, we'd be in a mess in this country, wouldn't we? We really would. If Walmart shut down, we'd be in trouble. Grocery stores. But, you know, people, why did they do that? They prepared. They prepared. They raised a hog. They'd keep that thing. Cheryl's fattening up a cow, her and Joe. And they'd fatten up a hog and raise that thing, and then they'd kill it, boil it, skin it, cut it up, put it in a, you know, salt it down, save all that meat and get it ready for what? Through the winter, you have something to eat. Amen. You know, and life is like that. Prepare. And we ought to be prepared. Go to Titus chapter 2. You young folk, I hope you have some plans and you've been thinking about your life a little bit. I know we don't know if from every, you know, that far in the future, but we ought to have some plans of how to do some things. Titus chapter 2, verse 1. Paul's talking to Titus here. He says, but speak thou the things which become a sound doctrine, that the aged men be sober, grave, temperate, sound in faith and charity and patience. The aged women likewise, and they be in behaviors becoming holiness, not false accusers, given to much wine, teachers of good things. Verse 4, that they may teach the young women to be sober, to love their husbands, to love their children, to be discreet, chaste, keepers at home, good, obedient to their own husbands, that the word of God be not blasphemed. Young men likewise exhort to be sober-minded in all things, showing thyself a pattern of good works in doctrine, showing uncorruptness, gravity, sincerity. Sound speech cannot be condemned, that he that is a contrary part may be ashamed, having no evil thing to say of you. So he's talking about here, you know, we ought to be teaching the younger generation. And you know, you younger folk, you need to be listening and learning. You girls, you need to be learning how to do something. One day you're going to be a mother. And I know the society we live in now, they got that all mixed up. You know, God made a woman to be, I believe a woman holds the family together. She's the love of a home. She really is. I mean, daddies love you, but they're not like a mama's love. Mama's the keeper of the home. Amen. Dad's the head of the home. And dad's ought to be, you boys, that's why you need to know the Lord and get in your Bible and learn things. You're going to be leading your family. You need to be leading them in the right way. Don't start until you wait till you get married. You need to start that now, getting relationship with God and get God's wisdom on your life. Yeah. And that's what it's talking about here, teaching these girls how, you know, girls, surely you know how to cook by now. You start learning how to cook and learn how to do things around the house. I know that's not politically correct now, but that's what God made a woman for, to help. And the boys, you need to learn, you're going to be responsible for your family. Do you not realize it's the man's responsibility to keep the family up? and provide for his family. Amen. Bible says a man don't provide for his family, he's worse than the infidel. That's a man's responsibility. And boy, you boys, you know, it ain't going to be sitting around playing video games. That's not going to cut it. But I did see where President Trump's trying to get a bunch of these gamers to go be air traffic controllers. So there might be something to that. I don't know. We said that. Oh, you ain't never mounting nothing playing games, but them guys are going to mount something. If they get a job doing that, they're going to make some good money. Ain't that something? Hey, make something of yourself. Hey, do something. Learn to work. You boys need to learn to work. I thank God I had a dad who taught us to work. And I think he's laid awake at night thinking of things for us to do the next day. But you know, some people live from day to day and they never think about tomorrow. But you need to be planning. Make sure your plans and things includes God. That's the most important thing. You young folk, make sure you got God in your plans. Some people, they're going to do their own way. And you'll make a big mess if you ain't careful. Amen. You better get, you know, what's our memory verse for last month? In all thy ways acknowledge him and he. Hey, you better acknowledge God in your plans. Yeah. Ezra 7:10 says, for Ezra had prepared his heart to seek the law of the Lord, to do it and to teach it in Israel statutes and judgment. Ezra prepared his heart to seek the law of the Lord. Hey, prepare to seek God's word. I mean, when we come to church on Sunday, we'll be prepared. Amen. You say, well, I hope to, you know, you want the preacher to be prepared. Well, if I come here and say, well, I ain't really got nothing today. I didn't really have time to prepare. So I'm just going to tell you a few stories or something. Y'all wouldn't like that. I mean, what if I did that every Sunday? It's going to be, well, I ain't really got nothing today. We're just going to, you know. But what you got to do? You got to prepare. You got to prepare. And Ezra prepared his heart to seek the Lord. Hey, you ought to have your heart prepared when you come to church. You come looking for something today? Yeah. Did you come to worship him today? Is your heart ready to worship the Lord? Amen. And Ezra was to seek him, prepared to seek the law of the Lord. That's the word of God. And not only seek it, but do it. That's a good verse, ain't it? And then also teach others. Prepare your heart. So make sure your plans include the things of God. But also, you know, as we prepare for life, you know, it's amazing all the things we prepare for. You prepare to get out of college, get out of school, go to college, and you work your job, then you prepare to get married, you know, because you're tired of being happy, so you won't get married. Amen, Bradley. And so what do? You look for a house. You're not supposed to live in your mama's basement. It's not a good place. The further away you can get from your in-laws, the better off you are. But you need to be independent in your own family. My dad told me when we got married, he said, don't bring your problems to our house. We got enough of our own. That's exactly what he said to all of us. You need to have a place. And you start doing that. I remember me and Teresa, we got married. We had a little apartment over there we started out in. And prepare those things. You know, marriage. Then you have kids come along. I love those times. Man, that was neat. Of course, now all the stuff that smelled so good is you're not supposed to give your babies. You know, baby powder. I used to love smell of baby powder. You have a shower and you have all that baby stuff in the house. Man, them baby powder smells so good. Now you can't give them to your babies because it causes problems. I don't know how we survived. I really don't. I don't know how we survived. But you prepare for that. You prepare for things in life. Then you prepare, you know, for your retirement and all that stuff, right? Yeah. You're never going to get back what you paid in. That's what I'm telling you. But anyway, you know, after that, we need to prepare for the end of our life. Because, you know, we're not going to stay here forever. Hebrews 9:27, as the appointed unto man wants to die, and after this, the judgment. Ecclesiastes 3:1, to everything there is a season, a time to every purpose under heaven, a time to be born and a time to die. And we all have that time coming. And we need to be prepared for it. It don't mean we sit around and think about death and say, well, you know, I might die today. No, God wants you to enjoy your life. And God gave us these things to enjoy. Right? And God made this world for us to enjoy, but we shouldn't get caught up in this world so much that we forget about God and don't prepare for the time we're going to meet Him. Amen? Go to Luke chapter 12. This is a very familiar story. This is the attitude of most people in the world we live in now. Luke chapter 12. A lot of folk, this is their attitude. Look at verse 15. Verse 14. And he spake a parable on them, 16 actually. And he spake a parable on them, saying, the ground of a certain rich man brought forth plentifully. He thought within himself, saying, what shall I do, because I have no room to bestow my fruits? He said, this will I do, I will pull down my barns and build greater, and there will I bestow all my fruits and my goods. And I will say to my soul, soul, thou hast much goods laid up for many years. Take thine ease, eat, drink, and be merry. But God said unto him, thou fool, this night thy soul shall be required of thee. Then whose shall these things be which thou hast provided? So is he that layeth up treasure for himself is not rich toward God. This guy here, he didn't, you know, he's got his plan, he's got plans. And there's nothing wrong with making plans. But you better make sure your plans include God. This world we're going through now, people are working more than they've ever worked to have more things than anybody's ever had. And that's their whole life. And they think, well, I'm going to just sit back and take it easy and enjoy. I'm going to go enjoy my boat and go to the lake. I'm going to enjoy all my, you know, my beach house at the beach. I'm going to enjoy all my time. I ain't got time for God. I ain't got time for church. I'm too busy enjoying life. And one day they're going to end up dying and don't even realize it. Not even prepared. Not even thought about God. They live like they're going to live forever. You're not going to live forever, folk. Nobody has cheated death. You're not going to. Every one of us in here, I don't know when we're going to die. I don't know how it's going to be. But I know one thing, we ain't going to skip it. You know, there's nobody that was alive 150 years ago that's still alive today. There's not. You know, 150 years from now, you won't be here either. You'll be already met God. And that's the thing you need to think about. Prepare for that day. Prepare for your life here, but you need to prepare for that day when you're going to meet Him. You say, man, that's a morbid thing to think about. Well, it's something we need to think about. We don't need to dwell on it, but we need to be prepared for it. You know, a lot of people, they just live like, I'm just going to live forever. I ain't worried about nothing. But you need to prepare. This man got caught up so much in his earthly life, he just thought he'd never die. But he did. You know, a lot of people, they just don't think they're ever going to die. Even, you know, my dad, he was very wise in that stuff. He, you know, he had everything planned for his burial. Him and mom, when he was 50 years old, he went up there to Moody's and got everything took care of and got his insurance took care of, got all his stuff took care of. You know, that's a wise thing to do. It really is. If you're up in your 50s or 60s, you ought to be planning for those things. I mean, that's just good advice. It's just good advice to do. Get those things taken care of. Why? So your family won't have to do. That's a hard time for a family to have to go through. You need to plan for that stuff. I mean, I don't know. I'm 60 years old. I figure I got, you know, no more than 30 years. If I live 30 more years from now, I'm going to be 90 years old. I don't know if I want to be around here at 90 years old. I'm hoping the Lord comes for then. But you know what? You need to plan. You're not going to stay here. You don't mean you're going to die today, but it's okay. My dad planned his at 50 years old. My dad lived to be 86. He didn't have to worry about it. We didn't have to worry about it. When dad passed away, we didn't have to worry about none of that stuff. It's all took care of. That's just wise. Helps your family. But you know the most important thing is to prepare for eternity. Amen. That's the most important thing you can do. So many people pass out of this world and they're not ready. That's hard on a preacher. Thank God for the ones I've been able to do lately. I know they were saved and I know where they were. And they had that testimony. And they were ready. We need to be ready. We don't know when the Lord's going to take us. Now, Amos 4 verse 12, therefore thus will I do unto thee, O Israel, and because I will do this unto thee, prepare to meet thy God. O Israel, we need to be prepared to meet the Lord. Every day. That's something that a lot of people don't want to hear about. A lot of people don't want to think about that. But you know, we are going to die. And that's part of a job of a preacher is to let you know, hey, be ready. Man, I don't want to go get up in heaven and not have nothing to show for my life. Well, you know, well, I did a lot of things in life. I had the nice cars and nice houses, and I caught the biggest fish, and even if you win the World Series, what's that going to mean to God when you stand before Him? Ain't going to mean a thing. I made $1 million. What's that mean? You ain't taking it with you. Man, up our streets are paid with gold. Where are we going to? That money you got, it's just going to burn up. All them things we have by, it's just going to burn up. There's nothing wrong with having things and enjoying life. And God, like I said, God made it for us. But folks, you need to make sure you put God in there somewhere.
1: Amen.
0: Make sure you're ready. Matthew 24:44. Therefore be ye also ready for such an hour, you think not, the Son of Man cometh. You know why a lot of people don't want to have funerals and stuff anymore? Because they don't want to hear about their time they're coming. You know, when a long, long time ago, some of you probably remember, they would take the whoever passed away to the house and they'd lay them in the parlor. And they'd have a wake. If you don't understand it, you can listen to Jerry Clower. He'll tell you all about it. But they'd have a wake. You know, everybody, you know, death was there always before them. Man, the generation we live in now, we don't want to think about that. So we just not going to have no funerals. Just cremate them, get them out of the way. So we won't have to think about it. One reason one reason we need to have funerals is so people will have a time to think about it. Because that's the only time some people are going to go to church. Why? Because it's appointed unto man wants to die. But after this, my question is, are you ready? Boast not thyself of tomorrow, for thou knowest not what a day may bring forth. We don't know who will be here. Next year at this time, there'll be some folk missing if the Lord tarries. That's just life. As Brother Green said last week, man, well, there's a lot of White Plains Baptist Church in heaven. A whole lot of them. And they're rejoicing. Man, we wouldn't bring them back forward. That's what they lived their life for. That's what they served God for. All those lives, all those days of serving and working and trying to please the Lord, now they're getting their reward for it. And they started out, a lot of them young folk. I mean, they were young folk when they started serving God. They served God for 60 and 70 years and end up, you know, passing away, going to heaven, and have something to show for what they did for God. You young folk, what are you going to have when you get to heaven? That's why he's talking about, and it's in Luke here, says, so is he that layeth up treasure for himself is not rich toward God. How much treasure are you laying up for God? How much are you laying up for God? You say, well, how do I do that? You do things for the Lord. You do work for the Lord. You give to missionaries. And you know what? That puts things in your account in heaven. Prepare. Hey, send it on ahead. Send your treasure on ahead where God can bless you and reward you when you get there. You know, we talk about preparing. God has prepared a lot of things for us. You know, going to the cross and dying on Calvary was not an accident. It didn't catch God by off guard. He prepared that before the foundation of the world. Before this world was ever created, He already had in His mind His Son was going to come and die for your sins. Think about that. That'll blow your mind right there, won't it? The Bible said, a body thou hast prepared me. God prepared him a body that would go to Calvary and suffer and die for your sins. Then God prepared a place for us. John chapter 14. I go to prepare a place for you. If I go and prepare a place, I will come again. Hey, he prepared. And the Bible says he prepared a city. Man, can you imagine? He's prepared a city for us. Eyes not seen, ears not heard, the things that God prepared for them that love Him. God prepares for us. He prepared a place for us if we're saved. You know, that's why we don't have to worry about death. You know, death, we talk about it. It's a morbid thing. We think of it as a morbid thing. But before a child of God, it's not a morbid thing. It's the greatest thing ever. Bible says the day of one's death is greater than one's birth. For a child of God, man, that's just home going. My daddy said, don't keep me here. Y'all don't keep me here. You know, he had that little spell a few weeks before he passed away, and they took him to a doctor, and he said, what would happen if I hadn't went to a doctor? And Cindy said, you'd probably died. He said, so you cheated me then. That's exactly what he said, his own words. He said, don't do nothing to keep me here. But you know, when our time comes, we need to be ready. For a child of God, you know what he'll do? He'll give us grace. He'll give us grace during that time because he's promised he would. My question is, are you ready? We don't never know when we're going to die. And we shouldn't go around dwelling on that. But we ought to be living our lives thinking about that and make sure our heart is right with God. Nothing between us and the Lord. Because you never know when the Lord's going to take you. Michael, you know, be prepared. You young folk, prepare for your life. You need to be preparing for some things. But don't leave God out of your preparation.
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0: For the next half hour, you're invited to stay with us for the Beyond the Sunset broadcast with Brother John Abels. 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
1: Thank you, Brother Rowan, for getting us on this afternoon. Amen. 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And we appreciate it. If you'd like to help us out with the broadcast, just contact the radio station here. Amen. And they'll tell you, they'll give you information there in the office what you should do to send in a donation for the broadcast or whatever. You got your Bibles this evening. You turn to the book of Genesis, chapter number 37. Chapter number 37, and we'll begin reading. We ain't going to read a whole lot here because we got a lengthy message. Amen. We probably won't get it all in this afternoon. But if we don't, we'll try to finish it up next Sunday afternoon, Lord willing. Amen. And Lord has been dealing with us on this message for quite some time. And we trust it'll be a blessing to you, be a help to you. Help us all, Lord, help us all to see some things that He showed me here in the last few weeks or so. And if you will, you pray for us. I got a friend down in the Baptist hospital, had open heart surgery, had a valve replaced, and then had two stents put a stent in his leg, and then one in his neck. That's Brother Gary Stone. Amen. So please do, if you will, remember him in prayer. And then Brother Johnny Wall lives down in Siloam. He's having a lot of issues with his feet, and they've had to take some of his toes off. And he's got poor circulation in his feet. So do, if you will, please remember them too in prayer. Amen. So we're going to go to the Lord in prayer. And then we're going to bring the message that the Lord has laid on our heart for this afternoon. Father, we thank you, Lord, that we can come to you in prayer and thanksgiving, Father. Lord, thank you, Father, for the service we had this morning, Father, for the teaching of the Word of God. Thank you, Lord, for a teacher, Father, and pray, Lord, you'd bless him and use him, Father. And then, Lord, a pastor, God, you just moved up on him and delivered a great message there this morning there at Charity Baptist Church. And, Father, we pray, Lord, you'd bless the church, bless the people, and help us all, Lord, to stand true and faithful to you, serving you, loving you, and living for you, Father. God, now bless you here this afternoon, Father. God, we'll thank you, we'll praise you, and we'll love you for it, because we asked all of it. In Jesus' name we pray, amen and amen. And if you're a Christian this afternoon, you should know of this event that took place here in the book of Genesis, amen. If you're not, if you're lost, we'd like to explain it to you, amen. The best of our ability, amen. There's a man named Joseph, amen. And the Bible said in chapter number 37 and in verse number 12, it said, "And his brethren went to feed their father's flock at Shechem. And Israel said unto Joseph, Do not thy brothers feed the flock at Shechem. Come, and I will send you unto them. And he said to him, Here I am. And he said to him, Go, and I pray thee, see whether it be well with thy brethren, and well with thy flock, and bring me word again. So he sent him out of the vale of Hebron, and he came to Shechem. Now, I'm going to stop reading right there, but he brought him. Joseph was one of the sons of Jacob. And they called him Israel after, but we won't go back into that. But Joseph went out to find his brethren. And you know, his brethren hated him. You know, I'm thinking on the message this evening of God uses man to get his way. God uses man to get his way. Now, God used Joseph here and his children, the Israelites, was disobedient. The church, listen, the church right now is disobedient to God. God don't like it. These things goes on that God is not pleased with. And I'm going to tell you what, God is using men to turn things around. The Bible said that Joseph went out and they wasn't there where they were supposed to be, so he wandering around. If a man came along and seen him, and the Bible says that the man directed him in the right direction to find his brethren. And they was plotting on putting him to death, amen? God wouldn't allow that. But they, if they'd have got their way, they would have put Joseph to death. They hated him, amen? But the Bible says that Joseph went on, and when they seen him coming, boy, they're thinking of ways to put him to death. And the Bible says that he went on and he got there to where they were at, and he had one brethren, Reuben. Hey, that man didn't want to put him to death. His brother didn't want to put him to death. They called him, listen now, they took him, stripped him of his coat of many colors. And that might have been the reason they was jealous over him. I don't know. But God, they put him in the pit. And here come the Ishmaelites through. Amen. And that's how God works. Amen. God used Joseph. Even though his brothers didn't like him, his brothers hated him, God used Joseph. Amen. And when the Ishmaelites came by, they was on their way down to Egypt to sell spices and herbs and things like that. And they told them that they had one out there. Said, we got a man out here in the pit. Said, we'll sell him to you. You can carry him down to Egypt. And that's what happened. They took him down to Egypt. And they sold him down there in Egypt to a man named Potiphar. Amen. And they put him... made a slave out of him. And it went on and on. And they had a drought that hit that place. A famine had come up on them. But Joseph done told him, said, 3.5 years and you're going to have plenty. And said, the grain is going to be good. And they listened to Joseph. And they stored back grain and stored back food. And then the next, when the drought hit, when the famine hit, they didn't have no, they couldn't grow no grain. They couldn't grow no fruit, no vegetables. And the Bible says that they'd had stored back. Well, the story goes on that in Israel, they was running out of food. And Joseph, Israel sent his sons down to Egypt to get some food, amen, to buy food, buy grain, and bring it back that they might have food to eat, amen. And they went down there, and they bought food, and they brought it back home, and they ate it. And the Bible says that they went back again to get more food. You know, it wasn't but about maybe a 2, maybe 3-day journey from where they was living down to Egypt and then back to their land where they lived, about 2, maybe 3-day journey. I'm not sure about that. But they would go down there and they'd buy food. And if you read the event here, they wound up taking the little Benjamin down there. Benjamin was the youngest. And they had to carry him down there before they'd sell him anymore. And they got him down there. And Joseph planted a silver cup in his bag. And they, after they left, they followed them. They went and caught up with them and is searching the bags, and they found a silver cup in Joseph's bag. Amen. But I'm going to tell you what, God uses things like that. God used Joseph to bring that crowd back down to their knees. Amen. But they sold him out to the Ishmaelites. The Ishmaelites sold him out to the Egyptians. The Egyptians made a slave out of him, and then they turned around and put him in charge over the grain. Amen. Put him in charge of things. Amen. The Bible said that they took Benjamin back and told him to bring their daddy the next time. Bring their daddy. And they all wound up, now, to make a long story short, here I'm trying to get it across to you, that through that, and through the way they done Joseph, the whole tribe of Israel, they all wound up down in Egypt land. Amen. And the Bible says that Pharaoh was afraid they was going to plot against them to do away with them, and they made slaves out of them. Amen. But they's the one that helped build the pyramids, and they's the one that made the brick and the stone to build the cities with. Amen. And it just kept growing and growing and growing. And the Bible says that the children that was born there in Egypt by the Israelites, they was growing up. And then Pharaoh, he got scared. And he put them under bondage, made slaves out of them. And we can go on down through time. And we can see where that Pharaoh had made them slaves. And then there was one born. Listen to me. There was one born. And Pharaoh commanded them all the male children, to be killed. I think of some age of about one to age of five or something like that. And Moses was right in that age group. And what he was wanting to do, the old devil's wanting to kill Moses. Amen. But the Bible said that they put Moses in a little ark and put him in the Nile River. And Pharaoh's daughter, she would go down there and she would bathe every day. And they happened to see that child and she got it and took it home. Amen. And she raised that child. And the devil, he lost out on that because, Moses' daughter was Moses' mother was able to take him and raise him part-time, amen. But Moses was supposed to have been Pharaoh's daughter's child. But old Moses, he grew up, and he realized what was going on. He realized that he was an Israelite and not a Egyptian, amen. And he told him, said he turned against Pharaoh and his Pharaoh's daughter, amen. And Moses wound up killing one of the Egyptians and buried him in the sand. And he had to leave there. And that was 40 years, amen. And then the Bible said that God sent him on the backside of the desert. Going to teach him something. Train him up. Amen. That's what we need to be doing. Is training for the work of God. Training to do a work for him. Amen. God got us out here during the week. And we go out and do morning devotion. and we love it. We love what God is doing with us. We love what God has got us doing. And we appreciate the Lord allowing us to be a part of it. Amen. We get good results, good response from it. Amen. But Noah, Moses went on the backside of the desert. And that's where he found his wife. He was over on the backside of the desert for 40 years. And God brought him back. He said, you're going back to Egypt, and you're going to bring the children out. Amen. And Moses, he hesitated about it, but he went on. Amen. You know, there's a lot of things we hesitate about. A lot of things you hesitate about. You know what? God used Joseph to get all the Israelites down in the Egyptian, down in Egypt. Amen. And God, because of their disobedience. The church today is disobedient. Amen. You can see it all the time. You say, well, our church is being blessed, and our church is disobedient. Amen. And if you get right down to the nail head, you'll see what I'm talking about. The church is disobedient to God. Amen. You say, preacher, I disagree with you. You can if you want to. That's up to you. That's your privilege. Amen. But I'm out about every day talking to people, witnessing to people, and they are disobedient to the Word of God. You know, people won't study the Word of God, and people therefore don't want to hear the Word of God, and because of that, they don't know what the Word of God says, and the preacher gets up to preach the Word of God, and they get upset. They get mad. They get ill. They get angry about it. Amen. Disobedience is not following God. Amen. And that's where the Israelites were at. They were disobedient to God. And God saw it. Amen. God knows where you at today. God knows what you're doing. God knows that you wasn't in church where you were supposed to be this morning. Say, preacher, I just didn't feel like going. Well, God didn't feel. Jesus probably didn't feel like going to the cross, but he went anyway. Amen. What if Jesus hadn't went to the cross? There wouldn't none of us be saved. None of us be born again. There wouldn't be a church. Amen. Think about that. Amen. You know, I was thinking here just the other day and meditating on it and thinking about Jesus coming back and Jesus returning and the rapture taking place. You know, there's some things that are going to take place here before Jesus comes back. Amen. And one of them, you'll find it in 2 Timothy chapter 3 and then verse number 12. The church, listen to me, the church is going to go through some persecution. The church will go through a persecution before Christ comes back. John 15, verse 20. The church will go through persecution. 1 Peter chapter 4. The church will go through some persecution before Christ comes back. Before that trumpet sounds, before Jesus comes back for the church is going to go through some persecution. He said, even so, as I was persecuted, even so will you be persecuted. Amen. If you're saved and born again, and you don't go by the grave, you're going to go through some persecution. Amen. You can mark that down in your little black book, and you can sit there, and you can chaw on that for a while, but the church is going through some persecution. Amen. I'd say in another 10 years. Amen. You say, well, the world won't stand that long. The world going to stand till Jesus comes back. Amen. And what we call the Baptist, hey, it ain't going to exist. Amen. They are leaving the church. They're shutting churches down. They're closing doors on churches. And it ain't going to exist. We're going, United States of America is not going to be a Christian nation. You say, preacher, I don't believe. Hey, you believe it or not, hey, you watching, you read the Bible, and you see how things is going and how things are building up, and you'll see that the church, amen, there ain't going to be no Baptist churches, amen. It's going to be this non-denominational stuff, and it's going to be, they're going to have a religion instead of a denomination. No, they're going to have religion instead of Baptist, amen. Now, I'm not saying Baptist is the only one that's going to heaven, amen. I'm going to say right here to you, I don't care what your denomination is. I don't care where you go to church at. If you're saved and born again, you're going to heaven. If you're lost without Christ, you're going to go to hell. There's no in-betweens. Amen. People say, well, I'm such and such a denomination, and I'm going, hey, denomination has got people all mixed up, all tore up, and all disturbed. Denomination is not going to get you to heaven. Amen. Denomination will only lead you to hell. Denomination is a religion. But you got to be born again, washed in the blood, to be able to go to heaven. Amen. The church itself, I'm talking about the church, the born again. I'm talking about them. They'll go through persecution. Even as Jesus went through persecution, the church is going to have to go through persecution before it leaves out of this old world. Before Jesus comes back and takes us out, the church will go through a persecution. You say, why, preacher? Because of their disobedience. Because of their doctrine. Because the way they teach. Amen. They're teaching false doctrine. We're going to suffer persecutions for that. Amen. Amen. But we see that when Moses led the children out of Egypt, he didn't lead them right back the way they came. Amen. Are you listening? Amen. They went through some persecution. Yes, and God led them across the desert. Why? Because of their disobedience. The church today is disobedient to God. Amen. Well, they close the doors. They don't have the regular service. They don't have Sunday morning, Sunday night, and Wednesday night service. Amen. You say, preacher, is that important? It's important to me. Amen. I like to go Sunday morning and get my bucket filled up. Amen. Don't have service on Wednesday night, and then you go back on Sunday morning, and then you don't have no more service till the following. Hey, my bucket empties out quick. Amen. And I need to go to church, amen, and listen to some good, wholesome preaching to get my bucket filled back up. And then by Wednesday night, hey, that bucket's just about empty again, amen. That little boy, his daddy told him, said, take that bucket and go down to the spring and fill it up. And the little boy took the bucket down to the spring, and he filled it up. And by the time he got back to the house, the bucket's empty. And his daddy said, go fill it up. And he went back and filled it up again. And the Bible, not the Bible, but his daddy told him, said, fill it up again. And the bucket had a hole in it. And he'd go back to the spring and fill it up again. And that third time, he brought it back, filled it up and brought it back. And when he got back to the house, the bucket was empty. And he said, daddy, said, there ain't no way that I can get this bucket full of water back up here before it runs out. And his daddy looked at him and said, son, said, look, the bucket's a lot cleaner now. Amen. Mm-hmm. And that's the way it is with a Christian. When you hear the word of God preached, amen, if you don't get mad and upset with the way the preacher is preaching and what the preacher is preaching, and you don't get mad and upset and leave the church because of that, it'll clean your bucket. Hallelujah. Amen. Amen. We need our buckets cleaned out, amen. We need to get our self cleaned out and get it usable for God, amen. Get it usable where he can use. Hey, they led the children down to, he used Joseph to lead the children into Egypt. Used Moses to lead the children out of Egypt. They went across the Red Sea into the wilderness, and God kept them in the wilderness for 40 long years. Amen. He took care of them. He supplied their need over there. He fed them. He clothed them. But yet, he let them live in the wilderness for 40 years. And that's where the church is today. It's roaming around in the wilderness. These people stayed at home this morning and didn't go to church because they had to shine their pretty God up. the beautiful little God. They had shine head up and clean head up to get ready to carry it down here on the street so people could walk by it and look at it and say, boy, ain't that beautiful. That's a pretty car, amen. That's your God, amen. You lay anything you put before God Almighty, it's your God, amen. It's your God. Bible said we're to serve the Lord God with our heart, soul, mind, and body. Amen.
2: Amen.
1: We're supposed to give it to Him. Amen.
2: All of it.
1: Surrender to Him. And God is going to place the church. The church is disobedient to
3: yes.
1: God.
3: Yes.
1: The church ain't serving you. I heard a preacher say that a lot of people that can't read, a lot of people can't write, say they don't know how to live. Let me tell you something. Them people that can't read and write, saved, born again, they live closer to God than we do.
3: Yes, they do.
1: Amen. Amen. That blind man that can't see, he lives closer to God than we do.
3: Yes.
1: The man that can't hear a word, he's saved and born again, he lives closer to God than we will.
3: Yes.
1: Because God speaks to the heart.
3: Yes, he
1: amen.
3: Does.
1: I remember an old preacher back in the 50s. Amen. I was about 6, 7 years old. And there was an old preacher. All he done was walk the old dirt roads. And he'd see the farmers out in the field, working the fields.
3: Yes.
1: And he'd stop on the road and start preaching.
3: Amen.
1: Amen. And he'd preach to them.
3: Yes.
1: And this feller, he opened his big mouth and said something smart to him, and the old preacher just kept a preaching, and he was up on a load of hay, and when they come out, the old team of mules, when they come out of the field into the road, a wheel dropped off in the ditch, and when it did, it threw the fella off of the load of hay and broke about 3 or 4 of his ribs. Amen. Can I tell you something? You don't mock God's man. You don't make fun of him.
2: That's right.
1: Bible says, keep thy hands and lips off my anointed.
3: Yes,
1: amen.
2: Amen.
1: But now we're gonna have to get into the rest of this next week. We ain't going to have time for it all this week. Amen. But you keep in mind that God led the Israelites down into Egypt through Joseph.
3: Yes,
1: amen. Amen. Where is God going to use you to lead the people to? Is he going to use you to lead them to church, or is he going to use you to lead them away from church? Amen. I trust that God will use me to lead and point people to the church. Bible said, let your light so shine
3: yes.
1: that man might see your good works and glorify the Father which is in heaven. It's nothing that I've done, but it's all that God has done through me. Amen.
3: More.
1: In the morning, listen to us about 9 o'clock. We'll be on our morning devotion. So you listen in. And then again on Tuesday and Wednesday and Thursday and Friday, Lord willing, we'll be in there every day next week on morning devotion. Amen. God bless you. We love you. We're going to turn it back over. We're going to have prayer, and then we'll turn it back over to Button in there. Roland. Amen. Father, we thank you, Lord, for the privilege, Father, we can come to this radio station and present the Word of God. And Father, you help us, Lord, to realize that the church is going to go through persecution before it's taken out of here. And it's simply because of our disobedience, disobedient to you, and not doing the things that you'd have us to do. Lord, go with us. Lead, God, and direct us. Save the soul today. That's nearest hell. We'll thank you, we'll praise you, and we'll love you for it, because we asked all of it in Jesus' name. Amen, amen, and God bless you.

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1: 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It's time for God's Word Ministry with Florence Green. Before we hear from her, we're going to hear a song she chose out. It's A Hard-Fought Hallelujah by Jelly Roll. Here you go.

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1: Good afternoon out there in Radio Land, or wherever you may be today. We are welcoming you this afternoon, and thank you, Brother Rowan, for the introduction. Today, I wasn't really sure whether Evangelist King was going to, well, didn't think he'd be here, but he may have to take over, because between Pastor Abel's sermon today and what God's been doing with me this morning, I don't know if I'm going to make it through, because he has got me flying high. And then walked in, and Pastor Abels was saying just what the Spirit was speaking to me. So any of you know what I'm talking about that know the Lord. Those who don't really know the Lord don't understand. This is a crazy woman babbling. But I thank God for seeing Evangelist King today. I thank him for seeing my son, and I thank him for Sister Kat. I thank him for seeing those that are here. Because we all work together.
2: Glory to God.
1: And we praise God together. That's what it's about. It's not looking pretty and going to church and saying you went to church. And if you didn't go to church to get a word, you might as well not even go in there. Because God is using the realness today. He's using the people that are real. And I know to see Evangelist King today, God dealt with him and said, he had to come on up here. You know, that's when you're obedient. When you listen to what the voice of the Lord say. You cannot go wrong. You know, when you listen to your spirit, and you listen. And I said, he needed a rest. I said, but today, Lord, I'm just going to say what you said. God is. This is our subject today. God is.
2: God is.
1: And he will always be God is. No matter what you're going through, God is.
2: God is.
1: Oh, when you're fighting with your own flesh and blood, God is. When you're not getting wrong on the job, God is. When you're going to school and you can't get your work done, God is.
2: God is.
1: Oh, your next door neighbor that gives you a problem, God is. Oh, God takes care of all of that. All you got to do is cry out and say, Lord, I'm giving it to you. I can't handle it myself. And do you know more of us would have more if we would listen to the voice of the Lord?
2: Glory to God.
1: If you don't know him, you can't listen to the voice. You have to know him to hear him.
2: Amen.
1: And he's not hard.

0: start to hear. We got everything else going on in our minds. Oh, it can be the music. It can be the TV. It can be some, your Jesus, partner. Jesus. But you better keep your mind on Christ Jesus, because that's who's going to take you to heaven.
1: Amen.
0: Oh, glory to God. People can take you to hell, but they can't take you to heaven.
1: Glory
0: only
1: to God.
0: Jesus Christ, the Son of the living God, is going to get us there.
1: Say it, say
0: straight
1: it.
0: And narrow is a path.
1: Yes,
0: wide is a way of destruction. You better love your enemy.
1: Jesus,
0: it ain't easy.
1: Jesus.
0: Glory to God,
1: that's
0: it's not easy. But he said, love your enemy. And I thank God I've learned to love my enemy. Glory to God, I think I can love my enemy, because it's a much Christ in me, in my heart, in my mind, and that I don't let anything bother me. I'd rather not fight with you. I'd rather just shut my mouth with you, because that's what he told us. You know, if we really think about what Jesus went through, as Pastor Abels was saying, nailed to that cross, and yet the 40 years in the wilderness because of disobedience.
1: Yes.
0: They were only supposed to be there, I think, 11 days.
1: Mm.
0: And you end up 40 years. That's why 40 is a supernatural thing, that most of the time you have trouble. In the 40 years, you can pump 40 and your life will change. How do I know? Because I've lived it.
1: Amen.
0: Glory
1: Amen.
0: To God. I didn't know I'd start preaching before I preached, but God is doing it. And do you know, I might say a few scriptures and I'm going to give it over to Evangelist King, because I'm... glory to God. I would probably shout in just a few minutes. I feel like a dancer, because I know that God is doing something brand new. Oh, glory to God. All his people, he's given his people to use them mightily. Oh, glory to God. I saw the vision. And oh, you know something? This young man that's sitting next to me, I saw him with lots of followers. Hallelujah to the Lamb of God. And you know, it takes somebody who's dedicated for you to walk with.
1: Glory
0: because if you don't take God, take Jesus and walk with him, you can't lead nobody else.
1: Mm-hmm.
0: How can you lead somebody blind? Can't lead the blind.
1: Amen.
0: You got
1: Amen.
0: To know where you're going. You got to know Jesus. Hallelujah.
1: Yes.
0: If you don't know Jesus, you're going to fall in the ditch.
1: Yes.
0: And hallelujah.
1: Yes.
0: You stay in that pit a long time until Jesus said, I'll bring
1: God.
0: You out to doing my time, not your time. God,
1: Jesus.
0: He prepares
1: Jesus.
0: You. He, oh, glory to God. He's processing us right now.
1: Amen.
0: He's
1: Amen.
0: Doing a brand new thing.
1: Us.
0: We
1: yes.
0: cannot sit on what we had last year. We can't sit on what we had last week.
1: Mm.
0: Glory to God. God said, I'm doing a new thing.
1: Yes.
0: Hallelujah. I'm getting rid of all the debris. And you know what? You just may lose an individual. But if you're walking with
1: Amen.
0: God,
1: Amen.
0: He thought I'd supply that every need. I am going to say, I am going to turn it over to
1: Jesus,
0: Evangelist
1: Jesus.
0: King. I have to say Evangelist King because there's two Bob Kings at work in here. And I have to get that straight all the time. Even when I come up here, I said, well, Bob, this Bob King, the announcer, but this Bob King is the evangelist.
1: Amen,
0: so,
1: amen.
0: Glory to God. But I had to say this to you out there that are listening. I didn't know who he was today, and I'm not going to tell you on the phone what I said, but glory to God, I had to look the second time. I said, gee, that is Bobby King, isn't it? But he looked like, I have to say, he looked like Moses to me today, honest to God. And glory to God, Moses did a good thing. Hallelujah. You know something, when God pulls you and he preserves you and when he products you and when he processes you, you're going to get some work out of that individual. I don't care whether it's a man, child, cat, dog, whatever. It will obey Jesus Christ.
1: Amen.
0: And now I'm done. And Evangelist King is going to talk about God and who he is.
1: Yes. Well, thank you, thank you. Today, it was unexpected. You know what? When I left church today, I was headed home. Today is our wedding anniversary, and I left my wife pulling out of the church parking lot, and the Spirit just spoke to me and said, go. go. And so here I am.
0: Amen.
1: But all glory to God. It's
0: hallelujah.
1: This isn't about me at all.
0: No, it isn't.
1: It has zero to do with me.
0: Hallelujah.
1: It's all about God. And interesting, this is about who God is.
0: Yes.
1: And the Bible says that God is spirit.
0: Yes, it is.
1: Love, truth.
0: Yes.
1: And much, much more.
0: Hallelujah.
1: More than we can even begin to contemplate in our small brains.
0: Hallelujah.
1: Even the smartest human being on this planet, even our computers,
0: yes,
1: can only give you words about who God is.
0: Amen.
1: But words don't capture.
0: No, it doesn't.
1: Who God
0: you
1: is.
0: You tell it. Mm-mm.
1: God is more than all that we can see.
0: Hallelujah.
1: All that we can believe.
0: Hallelujah.
1: And all that we can imagine.
0: Hallelujah to the Lamb.
1: We were talking in our prison ministry on Thursday. The question was, when have you seen God at work, the Holy Spirit at work in your life this week or whenever? And when it got to me, and I just simply, all that I could say was, you know what? God is everything.
0: Yes, He is.
1: He's everywhere.
0: Glory to God.
1: The very air that we breathe,
0: yes,
1: is God. Mm. The trees that we see, they're God.
0: Yes, it is.
1: The sky that we look at,
0: whoa, you
1: is
0: tell
1: God.
0: It.
1: Mm. The sunshine that we see is God.
0: Yes, it is.
1: The daytime is God.
0: Hallelujah.
1: The nighttime is God.
0: Glory to God.
1: God is everywhere. God is all.
0: Oh,
1: everything.
0: Yes, He is.
1: If it exists, it's God.
0: God. Hallelujah.
1: Because the scriptures tell us, says, God, John 4:24.
0: Who, yes.
1: God is spirit.
0: Yes, He is.
1: And His worshipers must worship in the spirit and in truth.
0: Amen.
1: Okay? We're going to run through quite a few scriptures here today. I'm just talking about who God is, all right?
0: Ooh, God is.
1: 1 John 4:8. Whoever does not love does not know God.
0: Hallelujah.
1: Because God is love.
0: Yeah.
1: See, these are descriptive words concerning who God is.
0: Yes, He is.
1: John 3:16.
0: Hallelujah.
1: For God so loved the world,
0: yes, He did,
1: that He gave His one and only Son.
0: Hallelujah.
1: That whosoever believes in Him shall not perish, but have eternal life.
0: Hallelujah.
1: Moving along. Psalm 34:8.
0: Love it.
1: Taste and see that the Lord is good.
0: Oh, yes.
1: Blessed is the one who takes refuge in Him.
0: Hallelujah, Jesus.
1: Again, 1 John 4:16. And so we know and rely on the love God has for us.
0: Hallelujah.
1: God is love.
0: Yes, He is.
1: Whoever lives in love lives in God.
0: Is in God.
1: And God in them.
0: Amen.
1: So see, everything that we started out talking about, as I was saying, God is everywhere. He's everything.
0: Yes, He is.
1: He is. He's all that you can imagine, all that you can't even imagine.
0: Yes.
1: Okay? He's everything.
0: Yes,
1: everything.
0: Everything.
1: In the words of some folks that we all might know, He's everything. Okay? He's everything.
0: Amen.
1: So, Romans 5:8. But God demonstrates His own love for us in this.
0: Mm-hmm.
1: While we were yet sinners,
0: yes,
1: Christ
0: yes,
1: died for us.
0: Yes, He did.
2: Yes.
1: Now,
2: yes,
1: I want to get to this one over here in just a minute that is going to explain something that I just said. But John 17:3.
0: Mm-hmm.
1: Now, this is eternal life.
0: Mm-hmm.
1: That they know You, the only true God, and Jesus Christ, whom You have sent. That God.
0: Yeah,
1: okay?
0: God.
1: Once again.
0: Yes.
1: When we talk about God is.
0: Uh-huh. God is.
1: Who did He send? He sent
0: Jesus Christ.
1: Who is Jesus Christ?
0: God. Hallelujah. Oh, good stuff.
1: Okay? Mm-hmm. Who's the Holy Spirit?
0: God.
1: Okay? We talk about God the Father, Christ the Son. And God the Holy Spirit. God the Son, God the Holy Spirit.
0: Mm-hmm.
1: Triune God.
0: Hallelujah.
1: So, He's everything.
0: He's everything.
1: He's everywhere.
0: Yes, He is.
1: There isn't anything you can do, see, breathe,
0: without,
1: eat, don't eat, whatever it is.
0: Without God. God is.
1: If it exists, God.
0: God is. Hallelujah.
1: Where do you get your food from?
0: God.
1: Yes. Well, Well, wait a minute. You talk about food, food from plants, animals, this, that. Where do they come from?
0: God. Hallelujah. God is.
1: You can't get away from him.
0: No, you
1: even
0: can't.
1: If you reject him, you can't get
0: can't
1: away,
0: get
1: from,
0: away
1: him.
0: From him. Hallelujah.
1: Because he's your creator.
0: Yes, he is. Yes, he is.
1: No matter what you do, no matter where you go, trust me, I'm speaking testimonially because I tried my best to run from it.
0: Yes, so did I.
1: All for naught. All for naught. Whatever number of years, and it was way too many, but I spent them out there acting like a fool, trying to run from the very one who created me.
0: We all did.
1: Yeah. Who said when he created me, he knew me before he created
0: me? Yes, he did. Amen. Hallelujah.
1: He had a plan for life, and your life, and your life, and everyone else that's out there who hears our voice. He has a plan for our lives.
0: Hallelujah.
1: A plan that he had for us before we even thought of.
0: Yes, he did.
1: So who is God? God is.
0: God is.
1: He is.
0: Hallelujah.
1: Put what you want at the end of that.
0: God
1: is.
0: God
1: one
0: is.
1: Thing that for sure you cannot say, God is not.
0: You cannot.
1: Okay? That's one thing you can't say. You can't put that at the end
0: you
1: of it.
0: You can say it, but you can't believe it.
1: You can say it, but it don't mean nothing. Because God is.
0: Yes, he is.
1: He is alive. Ooh. He is well.
0: Yes, he is.
1: See, that's John, Hebrews 4:12. Mm. For the word of God is alive. And active.
0: Yes, it
1: sharper
0: is.
1: Than any two-edged sword.
0: Hallelujah.
1: It penetrates even to dividing soul and spirit, joints and marrow. It judges the thoughts and attitudes of the heart.
0: Yes, it does.
1: That which we don't even know, and it's in us.
0: It is in us. Yes.
1: Glory
0: yes.
1: to God. Who is God?
0: Preach.
1: God is.
0: God,
1: God
0: is.
1: Is.
0: God is.
1: God is.
0: Glory
1: he
0: to God.
1: He exists.
0: Mm.
1: He
0: yes,
1: exists.
0: He does. Yes, he does.
1: Whether
0: yes,
1: you
0: does.
1: Believe it or not, he exists.
0: He exists. Amen. Oh, this
1: I
0: is
1: pity
0: stuff.
1: You if you don't believe him. Okay?
0: Amen.
1: I pity you if you don't trust in him, believe in him.
0: Amen. Jesus.
1: Because what? You're going to have a rude awakening one day.
0: One day.
1: Amen. You're going to have a very rude awakening.
0: Very rude.
1: Because
0: like
1: he's
0: that.
1: Going to show you who he is.
0: Yes, he is.
1: In a way that is undeniable.
2: Amen.
1: Because his that's word says... That every knee shall bow and every tongue shall confess that Jesus Christ is Lord. Who is Lord? God. Huh?
0: Yes. God.
1: God.
0: Hallelujah.
1: Glory to God. Somebody tell me now. God is.
0: God is.
1: Jesus. Thank you, Lord. Thank you, Lord. You know, one of these days I might get to this scripture. I've got it. Maybe.
0: It's all right.
1: Isaiah 44:6.
0: Yes.
1: This is what the Lord says. The Lord says. Israel's King and Redeemer.
0: Hallelujah.
1: The Lord Almighty.
0: Yes.
1: I am the first and I am the last. Apart from me, there is no God.
0: Hallelujah. Huh? Boy, it's hot up in here.
1: Isaiah 44:6. Where is that written at? That's in the Old Testament,
0: yes,
1: correct?
0: Yes, it is. Mm-hmm.
1: Somebody help me here because believe me. His word is true.
0: Yes,
1: he
0: it
1: is. I mean, he says it. He said it right here,
0: yes,
1: okay?
0: He
1: now, you, whether people believe the prophets or not, whether people believe me or not, honestly, like I said, I feel sorry for you if you don't believe the word. You don't believe me.
0: Yeah, believe,
1: believe
0: the word.
1: Believe the word.
0: Hallelujah.
1: And I'm telling you what the word says.
0: Hallelujah.
1: I'm not telling you what I say.
0: No.
1: Okay? Although I'm going to say that God is. Okay, I'm going to say it. But I want to tell you what his word says. His word says, this is what the Lord says. Israel's King and Redeemer. The Lord Almighty. What does he say? I am the first, and I am the last. Apart from me, there is no God. How much more proof do you need? Good Lord, I reckon somebody help me here. If I had a microphone in my hand, I'd drop it.
0: Yeah.
1: Because this right here is the truth.
0: And the truth?
1: See, the truth will set you
0: free.
1: Because right here, check this out. Genesis 1:1. At the beginning of the book, from the one who says, I am the beginning and I am the end. I am the first and I am the last. Yes. What does Genesis 1:1 say? In the beginning. Excuse me. God, who?
0: God
1: created the heavens and the earth. Glory to God, somebody. Please help a brother out here. 1 John 1:5. This is the message we have heard from him and declare to you. Now, these are the apostles speaking. Okay. After Jesus had left, told them what to do.
0: Yes, he did.
1: He said, this is the message we have received from him, meaning Jesus, and declare to you. God is light.
0: Yes, he is.
1: In him, there is no darkness.
0: Hallelujah.
1: And then, I like this, two little words. At all.
0: At all. No.
1: So once
0: no
1: again, darkness. You know, I wish that I were eloquent enough to be able to come up with some terminology that would describe who God is in such a way that everybody could hear what I'm saying, and everybody would come into the knowledge of who he is.
0: Thank you.
1: See, but guess what? It's not dependent upon me. Praise God, it's not dependent upon me. His word is enough.
0: Yes, it is.
1: As Paul said, you know, God is. His grace is sufficient. Okay?
0: Yes, he said
1: well, guess
0: so.
1: What? God's word is grace enough for us.
0: Yes,
1: we
0: it
1: should
0: is.
1: All understand
0: Hallelujah.
1: That in this life that he blesses us with, he didn't say it was going to be a perfect life.
0: No, he did not.
1: He never said that.
0: No,
1: nowhere in his word.
0: No.
1: If it's in there, I've never read it.
0: I haven't.
1: Or if I ever read it, I completely forgot about it. And guess what?
0: You didn't read it.
1: I'm okay with that forgetfulness. Because you know what? His word says, you will have trials and you will have tribulations.
0: Yes,
1: you will have trouble in this life.
0: And you will be persecuted.
1: Hallelujah. For his sake.
0: Hallelujah.
1: Okay?
0: And it's all right.
1: But you know what? Glory to God. That is all right.
0: That's all right.
1: That's all right.
0: Ooh, I'm feeling
1: See,
0: good
1: because
0: up in here.
1: God is.
0: Yes, he is.
1: He is. That means, you know what? I have no need to fear nor worry about anything.
0: You don't.
1: Because
0: God
1: guess
0: is.
1: What?
0: God is. Hallelujah.
1: So that means I can put anything at the end of that. And that can be true.
0: God is.
1: God is my Redeemer.
0: Hallelujah.
1: God is my Savior. Yeah. God is my protector.
0: Yes,
1: God is my provision.
0: Ooh, yes,
1: God is my protector. God is my healer.
0: Mm-hmm.
1: God is my source.
0: Yes,
1: God
0: is.
1: Is. God is.
0: Yes, he is.
1: That's what I'm talking about.
0: Hallelujah.
1: He is.
0: He is.
1: He
0: Ooh,
1: is.
0: Hallelujah.
1: Glory to God. He is.
2: Yes, he is.
0: You're going hot up in here.
1: Anything that you can come up with. Anything.
0: God is.
1: Mm-hmm. See, it doesn't matter. It doesn't matter how we feel. Because our feelings are so doggone fickle. One minute we will be up to Mount Everest.
0: And then the next second,
1: Lord, the pit of hell ain't deep enough. I mean, and
0: I'm,
1: all of that in between, who knows what happens?
0: And
1: for no rhyme or reason. And we look at each other like, what in the blue blazes is up with you? You know, can't make any sense out of it.
0: No, you can't.
1: But guess what?
0: God is.
1: See, right here is the scripture that I wanted to get to.
0: Okay.
1: John 1:14.
0: Mm-hmm.
1: The Word became flesh.
0: Yes.
1: And made his dwelling among us.
0: Yes, he did.
1: We have seen his glory.
0: Yes.
1: The glory of the one and only Son.
0: Jesus.
1: Who came from the Father, full of grace and truth.
0: Hallelujah.
1: Ooh, so once again, God is. Okay? He sent us himself.
0: Yes.
1: Because he knew that only righteousness, purity, love that exists only in Him could save us.
0: Right. Only in Him.
1: The blood that had to be spilled, it had to be pure.
0: Yes,
1: blood.
0: It did. Hallelujah, 100 Jesus.
1: 100 billion, whatever the highest number you can go to. I have a clue. I ain't got a clue. I can't name it. All I can name is this. God is.
0: Hallelujah.
1: God is purity.
0: Yes, He is.
1: God is salvation.
0: Yes, it is.
1: God is Savior, Redeemer.
0: Yes,
1: He is all of those things.
0: All of those
1: things.
0: He is. He is.
1: There is no other power that exists.
0: But God.
1: See, so when we say God is but God.
0: Hallelujah.
1: God is but God. God is but God.
0: Hallelujah.
1: Him and Him only. There is no other God but me. That's what He said. There is no other God but me.
0: Hallelujah.
1: So for those human beings that are running around out here worshiping this and worshiping that, and as Brother Abel said, you know, they're making that real pretty look car. You know, and there's some pretty cars now, don't get me wrong. There are some pretty things out here. But it can be people, it can be money, it can be house, it can be children, it can be husband, wife.
0: All of
1: whatever it is, if it ain't God, you got the wrong God.
0: Hallelujah, Jesus.
1: Because your God's going to fade away.
0: Yes, it is.
1: Because somebody run into that pretty little car of yours, and guess what? It's gone.
2: It's gone.
1: Somebody steal it. It's gone.
0: That's what happened to mine.
1: You know, your children will die off.
0: Yeah.
1: Your husband or your wife will die off. Your money will eventually run out.
0: Yes, it will.
1: Wait long enough, it'll just deteriorate. It'll just rot.
2: Yes.
1: Everything else is going to be, it's going to fade away.
0: Amen.
1: But God. God is. He is.
0: He is.
1: Now, folks, our time is up.
0: Yes.
1: But guess what?
2: God.
1: Our time might be up on the air.
2: Yes.
1: Our time may be up in life.
2: Yes.
1: But God still is. And we will be facing Him one day.
0: Amen.
1: One day.
0: And I do, thank you,
1: yes,
0: have
1: ma'am.
0: Something else to say you probably. This was a wonderful message. God is. And you might get upset with me, but get upset with God. Because I've said every now and then He unctions me to do this. You that listen every Sunday, every day, whenever, this is a church right here. I have asked you, if you want to do a pledge, send it in to WPAQ. It doesn't have to be to Florence Green. It could be one of the other speakers. But the Spirit has been speaking to me about that. You go and you spend money, maybe on your alcohol, on your food, whatever. Give God something. You want to get out of the rut you're in?
1: Amen.
0: Do something for the Lord. Do something to make you feel better.
1: Amen.
0: And not sitting around getting upset because you don't have. I'm speaking through the unction of Jesus Christ. It's been
1: Glory
0: a while since I've said this, but I'm telling you, if you want to get out of the rut, donate something. Send it in to the radio that gives you the message
1: every day. Amen.
0: And I'm not pleading for the owners. I'm speaking through the unction of Jesus Christ.
1: Amen. Glory to God.
0: And you've heard this before. You don't go to church. Jesus, you don't sin. You don't help your family. Help this station get the word out to you. Hallelujah. Because I'm filled up today. I knew when I saw this young man come across the yard, I didn't know it was my nephew because he wasn't supposed to be here today. But God, when he said, God is. And you know, God is allowing me to say what I'm saying, and I'm going to be finished with it in the next minute.
1: You
0: can hate Sister Green, but you got to love her. Because I'm telling you, try it. You want to make a pledge? I don't care if it's $5, $10, $20, whatever. Do it and see if yourself, you don't get out of the rut you're in.
1: Amen.
0: And I'm not taking on the
1: Jesus.
0: And the prophet, but I do have the gift. And in the name of Jesus, do that.
1: Amen. Amen.
0: Do it in the name of Jesus, as the evangelist just said. Now, we're closing. We thank God that you tuned in today. Hope and pray that you got something. If you didn't get something out of God, I don't know, something's wrong. So we are closing out. We'll be back next week, same time, same station. God bless you. We love you.
1: Take care.

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1: I want to welcome each and every one of you to Christ for Life today. I hope that you had a good service at church this morning for Sunday school and 11 o'clock service, and hope that you're planning on going back again tonight to get some more regenerate of the Word of God tonight at your church. And I appreciate each and every one of you tuned in to Christ for Life today here at 7:40 a.m. WPAQ in Mount Airy here in the studio. And I appreciate each and every one of you that tuned in today. And I always want to extend out, if you have a prayer request that you'd like for me to pray with you about, or you'd like to for me to pray, put you on a prayer list and pray for whatever it may be. And I tell you, over the last several years, I've had several people to call and had been put on the prayer list. And I was thinking the other day, there's a man, people that's called, that's had cancer and asked for prayer. And then they would call back and say that the prayer has been answered. Their cancer has been gone. There's been people that's called me that I do not know what has happened to. One time I took this lady off that was in Wilkesboro. And I took her off. I never heard anything from her for a good while. Kept asking for her to reach out and never did. So I took her off the prayer list. And it wasn't about 2 or 3 weeks later, she called me back and wanted to know why I took her off and put her back on. And it's been quite a while, and I haven't heard anything else from her. So I do not know what has happened to her. But there's a lot of people that that listens to the broadcast, and I appreciate each and every one of you that do. And continue to just ask, you know, just drop a email to me or get the phone number from the radio and call me and leave me a message. Just let me know what you let me know that you are tuned into the broadcast, and I appreciate each and every one of you faithful listeners each and every week. And I tell you, it's this year is just flying by, and I tell you, it's been a good year. And I just praise the Lord for all things He has done for me this year, and continue want to go, read the prayer list off. You can help me pray for these people and lift them up in prayer. There's some on here just needs a special touch, and some needs to be saved, and some needs healed, and some needs to just be comforted. And there's a lot of things that are going on in the world today, and we just need to be praying for one another. And the prayer list, continue to remember Donna Barbary in prayer, and Donnie B. and Florence Green, Brother Ken and Sister Sue Young and their family, and Dawn Simpson and her family down there in Florida, and Sean and her family up there in Danbury, and Mark Hawks, a truck driver, Mark and Deborah Parrish, and Chastity and Charles Cato, Eddie Payne, Mark Hatcher and his wife, Roy and Dawn Fraser, Tim McCarthy and his wife Kathy, and Vinny and Kevin and Melissa and Tim Suesbury, Edward Bailey, Jackie and David and James Hooker, and Doug Bennett and his son Douglas Bennett, and Doug's cousin James Bennett, and Daryl Castle for salvation, Artie Gallimore for comfort, where his wife passed away here a couple years ago, and it might have been 3 years now, but I know that he'll deeply appreciate that. Continue to remember my sister Jessie Adams in prayer, and Johnny Spivey's brother, and Charles Sturgill with cancer, and Vera Murdoch's sister. Continue to remember her in prayer. and Bob Griffin having some test ran, and Sammy Webb that has surgery that's doing well, and Gary Stone that had some open surgery. I forgot to ask Brother John how did that go, and maybe that I can get his attention here just in a second to see what he can tell me on that. But he did have open some surgery this past week, and hope that everything turned out good on that. And I do appreciate each and every one that once again, if you do have a prayer request, that you can call here, and I'll be happy to put you on my prayer list and pray for whatever it may be. If you have your Bibles, go ahead and turn to Matthew chapter 28. But before we get into the Word, we're going to open up in a word of prayer. And remember me in prayer as well, that the Lord will use me in a certain way that He'll see for me to be used to do His glory. And I tell you, there's a lot of things that are going on in the world today that is sad about the things that are happening in churches today. And I tell you, I really appreciate each and every one of you faithful listeners once again. Let's open up in a word of prayer, and we'll get into the Word of God. Father God, I come to you in Jesus' name, thanking you and praising you for this day. Thank you for your love and mercy. Father, I ask you to be with each one that's been on the prayer list that was spoken of today, Father, that your will be done in their life, that you touch the ones that have had tests ran, Father, that they'll get a good report. Father, be with those that have diseases that are incurable, Father, that you touch them and the family, and be with those that are just needs a touch from you today, Father God, that your will be done. Father, I ask that you just lead and guide and direct the ones that has surgery, Father, that your touch them and that they have a quick recovery, Father, in the days to come ahead. And Father, I just ask that you just be with the broadcast today, Father, that you speak through me today. Give me the words to say. Father, I just thank you and I praise you for all things. Thank you for your traveling grace that you've given today, Father. Thank you for the service this morning. Be with the service tonight at 6 o'clock, Father. The message will be presented that is needed for the church. And Father, we just give you the praise, honor, and glory for all things that you're going to do. Speak through me, Father, and I give you just thank you for all things. We ask you for these things in Jesus' name. Amen. And, a lot of times, me and Brother John was in there talking a little earlier before I came on there. So many things are going on in the world today, and people just looking at it and just going on and not even really concerned about what is happening one day at a time. And I tell you, the scriptures are being fulfilled so rapidly, and the people are not even acknowledging it, not even seeing it. And I tell you, there's a lot of things that are going on in churches today is sad. And there's some things that I've heard today that it really bothered me. And, you know, all I can do is pray about it and seek the Lord's will and pray for the situations. And I tell you, it's sad that what people are telling people today in the churches and in the congregation and in Sunday school and stuff. It's sad. It's what is going on. And, but I do appreciate, Cloverdale Baptist Church. This month I've been down there for the whole month of July. I'll be down there tonight, and I'll be down there Wednesday night, and Wednesday night, will be my last night for this month, and I really appreciate the opportunity to go down there, that the Lord opened the door for me to go. And Brother David, he called me before he passed away and back in May and asked me to come, and he set that up, and I appreciate him thinking of me and asking me for to come and to preach at the church that he pastored. And, you know, Brother David's done being gone now a little over 2 months. And I tell you, it's time, you know, for the church to go on. And whenever you have a pastor that stands on the Word of God and preaches the Word of God, and whenever something happens, it's hard to find a person that will stand in the pulpit and preach the way that Brother David did and other preachers. And, you know, everybody preaches different. And, you know, and it's a way that... That's just the way that people are chosen to do. and God knows people's hearts. And when you serve God with all your heart, and I want to read a few verses here in Matthew chapter 28 and just see what the Lord will speak to us today about. And I hope that it'll be a blessing. And I tell you, there's so much going on in this world today, and it's sad. I tell you, I hate to keep repeating myself, but I tell you, it's sad that what churches are going through today, and it seems like that they're in a rut and not wanting to do what is called of God to do. It's like they're hindering people from serving God. But here in Matthew chapter 28, I want to start in verse number 16, and I want to just read to the end of the chapter. It says, "Then the 11 disciples went away into Galilee, into a mountain where Jesus had appointed them. And when they saw him, they worshipped him, but some doubted. And Jesus came and spake unto them, saying, All power is given unto me in heaven and in earth. Go ye therefore and teach all nations, baptize them in the name of the Father and of the Son and of the Holy Ghost. Teach them to observe all things whatsoever I have commanded you. And lo, I am with you always, even unto the end of the world. Amen." You know what? There's a lot of things that this is talking about here. You know, he's telling his disciples in verse number 16 says, "Then the 11th disciples went away into Galilee into a mountain where Jesus had appointed them. And when they saw him, they worshiped him, but some doubted." You know what? There's a lot of people today are doubting who Jesus Christ is. They are they hear the word and that's all that they know. But do they know him personally? A lot of people today does not know Jesus on a one-to-one person relationship. They just know the name and that's all they know. And they think that's all that they need. But Jesus is telling them that here in verse number 18, "And Jesus came and spake unto them, saying, All power is given unto me in heaven and in earth." You know what? Jesus Christ is at the right hand of the Father today. Here he has been crucified. He has rose again on the third day. And here he is. He's talking to his disciples, the 11 disciples, and the things that he is telling them here what they need to do. And whenever you continue to read these verses, but he tells, "All power is given unto me in heaven and in earth." He's telling them that God has given him all powers, here in this verse. And a lot of times people don't even understand that Jesus Christ is who he says. The disciples knew, but they still, some of them doubted what is going on here. And I want to stop right here just for a second. I've got Brother John to come in here a second. And Brother John, the man that had surgery Monday, how is he doing?
2: I can't find out a thing about him, Brother. I've asked around over at Dobson, and I've asked, maybe I can't get a number to get in touch with him, so I don't know.
1: Okay, well, been praying for him. I just kind of wondered how everything worked out.
2: We just appreciate your prayers, and we trust that he's doing fine.
1: Okay, well.
2: Continue praying for him.
1: Okay, I was just concerned, wanted to update on him, see how everything went. Yeah. So
2: I'm trusting the Lord, just touching him and helping him. We had prayer with him last Sunday.
1: Yeah.
2: There at the restaurant. And I told him, I said, "God's in control, brother."
1: Amen. But I just kind of want to let people know that he had it, and just wanted to kind of give a follow-up on how he's doing so we could just continue to pray and that everything went well.
2: Yeah, just keep praying for him.
1: Amen. But I want to get back in. I just wanted Brother John to give an update on that. He was in there on the other side of the glass. But in verse number 19, this is all God's words are very powerful. In verse number 19, it says, "Go ye therefore and teach all nations, Amen. Being baptized in the name of the Father and of the Son and of the Holy Ghost. Here he is talking about the Trinity. Jesus is talking about the Trinity. He tells his disciples when he goes away, he's going to send a comforter, the Holy Spirit. But there's people today, they sit around and look like they don't even have the Holy Spirit. They look like they're all dried up on a vine, on a church pew, and they just sitting there and they're wondering. But I tell you, I heard something this morning that really bothered me at church. But right here it says, go ye therefore and teach and baptize them in the name of the Father and of the Son and of the Holy Ghost. Teach them to observe all things whatsoever I have commanded you, and lo, I am with you always, even unto the end of the world. I want to tell you something. And I'm not. I don't know who these persons are, but I heard this morning. I guess I was eavesdropping on the conversation at the church, and it was talking about a pastor, someone to come in and preach in August at the church that I've been filling in for this month. And I tell you, it really broke my heart what I heard. You know, a lot of people in churches today are sitting there, they're telling people that they want to serve God and that God has filled them with the Holy Spirit and they want to be obedient, but they will not answer the call whenever they're called up on. And that really bothers me. And so, you know, if a person in a church is being held back from serving God, to go out and preach and teach and be a light unto the world. And if you're called to preach and someone asks you to come, if you do not have any dates set for that and they called you, you should take that opportunity to go and preach. But I tell you what, it's sad that when I heard what I did this morning, it really bothered me that there was some preachers that was called, and it's sad that they won't even return the call to answer the call, whatever they're called to do. Are they really called? That really bothers me. I'm not judging them. All I could do is pray for them. Amen. But I tell you what, something else, Brother John, is whenever a man is called to ask to come and preach, and then the pastor tells them that, no, you can't preach but two times a month, that is, I tell you what, I wouldn't want to sit in a church like that, brother. I want to be in a church that whenever I go, that's what I like about White Road Baptist Church. Whenever I mentioned to them about being at Harvest Baptist Church for a couple of weeks and then being down in High Point, you know what, Brother R.J. did not hesitate, and he didn't say, well, you can't go. He didn't do that. He encouraged me to go and preach and that they would be praying for me. And you know what? That's what it's all about, is going and being obedient to God's word. If you're sitting in a church today and the preacher will not let you do what you're called to do, I'm going to just be up front. I'm not trying to tell people what to do, but I know what I would do, Brother John. If I was sitting in a church and I'd come to you and say, well, Brother John, I want to go, I've been called to go and preach at a church. Well, you can't go. I tell you what, I'd be looking for me another church. Amen. Because I tell you what, there's no preacher out there, there's nobody out there should be holding back whenever you're called to preach God's word. Here are these disciples. Jesus told them in verse 19 to go and baptize in the name of the Father and of the Son and the Holy Ghost. And I tell you what, that's what we need to be doing. We need to be going out here and telling people about Christ, that people can come to the saving knowledge of Jesus Christ. But if you don't go, how are they going to know? And because the Bible says you have to be sent. Many are called, but few are chosen. And I tell you what, that few are chosen seem like it, every time I turn around, it just keeps getting slimmer and slimmer and slimmer. The number keeps going down. But they talk the good talk, but when it comes time to put steps in behind what God tells them to do, they don't want to go. And I tell you, it's sad that there's people out there who wants to hinder people from doing the work of God. They're going to have to answer to God for that. And you know what? There's not going to be any excuse. But you know what? It could be on the other side. Maybe that person don't want to go. I'm not judging the person. It's what I heard. But I tell you, the Word of God tells us that we need to go and preach. If you can go over, you can go over in John chapter number 10. Let me just turn over. I wasn't even planning on turning over to John chapter number 4. But since I have brought this up, I'm going to turn over there, and I'm going to read it, these verses right here. This is whenever Jesus was at the well, and that the Samaritan woman came at Jacob's well to draw water, and how that he talked to this woman and asked for a drink of water, and she said, "Don't you know the well is deep?" And he said, "But if you know who is asking, you would give him the drink." He said, "But the water that you come to get, you're going to thirst, but I can give you everlasting water that you will never thirst again." This woman right here was a Samaritan that nobody didn't want any dealings with, because she went in the eve of the day and was getting her water because she didn't want to be seen with anybody. But Jesus was there. When Jesus comes on the scene, something is going to happen. And I tell you what, something happened here. Here he questioned her and asked her questions, and you know what? She answered honestly. You know what? Can you answer Jesus Christ honestly if he asks you to preach or teach or sing, whatever the talent that he has given you? Are you using the talent that he has given you? A lot of people, they want to put a big show on, Brother John. They want to put a big screen up and want everybody to see them and things. But I tell you what, when you stand before God, God knows if it's going to be a show or not. But here, this woman, she was sincere as she was talking to Jesus, and he kept telling her about everlasting living water. And verse 14, it said, "But whosoever drinketh of this water that I shall give him shall never thirst, but the water that I shall give him be in him a well of water springing up into everlasting life." Whenever the disciples, they had everlasting life with Jesus Christ, but some of them still doubted a little bit. But you know what? On the day of Pentecost, when the Holy Spirit moved up on them, and over 2,000 people was saved, and he moved in, I tell you what, things started happening. Here, this woman was at the well, and he said that he would give her a well of springing up into her everlasting life. Then he goes down and asks her, he said, "You know, where's your husband's?" And whenever she said, "I don't have no husbands," and he said, "That's right. And the one you have now," he said, "you have five." In verse 18 it says, "For thou hast had five husbands, and he whom thou now has is not thy husband, and that saith thou truly." The woman said unto him, "Sir, I perceive that thou art a prophet." And you know, and you go on down through here and you continue to read this, but the disciples came back and seen Jesus Christ. Jesus Christ told her that who she was talking to was he. And in verse number 24, and it says, "God is a spirit, and they that worship him must worship him in spirit and truth." The woman said unto him, "I know that the Messiah cometh, which is called Christ. When he come, he will tell us all things." Jesus said unto her, "I that speak unto thee am he." Here she was talking to the Messiah, but she's heard about him, but she didn't know what he looked like. And here, whenever he said that, the disciples came back, and she left her water pots and went back into the city, and she was telling the people that, "You come and see this man told me all things." And here Jesus tells his disciples that the harvest is ready to be picked. You know what? The harvest is ready, Brother John, but nobody wants to go out. Now, the laborers are few. I want to read this right real quick, and I'm going to be done. Jesus said unto them, "My meat is to do the will of him that sent me and to finish his work. Say not ye there are yet 4 months, and then cometh the harvest. Behold, I say unto you, lift up your eyes and look on the field, for they are white already to harvest. And he that repenteth receiveth wages and gathereth fruit unto life eternal, that both he that soweth and he that reapeth may rejoice together. And herein is that saying true, one soweth and another reapeth." I tell you something, Brother John, just because people go out and witness to people and they do not win people to the Lord, but you know what? They are putting some kind of seed. They're putting some kind of word to it, water or something, to what someone else is doing. You just come along at the right time when the harvest is ready to be plucked. You know what? Everybody that has witnessed to somebody has a part of that soul to be won. They may not see it right then, but they will. But he tells them in verse, then he goes in verse 38, I sent you to reap that whereon ye bestowed no labor, other men labor, and ye are entered into their labors. You know what? I'm glad that just because Amen. One person does something that does not do it, the other person, but they all going to reap what the outcome is.
2: Right.
1: And right here it says, and many of the Samaritans of the city believed on him for the saying of the woman which testified, he told me all that I ever did. So when the Samaritans were to come unto him, they besought him that he would tarry with them, and he abode 2 days. I tell you what, this morning I preached on the Good Samaritan over in Luke chapter number 10, and I tell you what, Jesus does not turn away anybody. But I tell you what, the reason why he don't turn away anybody, and you say, well, I can't do this and I can't do, because maybe you're not in the will of God. Maybe you're out of the will of God, and you need to get down on your knees and start a praying and reading the word of God and seeking his face and asking for guidance and ask, what do I need to do for you, instead of somebody say, you can't do this. You can't do that. You can't. You know what? You hear that can't so long, next thing you know, you start believing it yourself. There's a lot of people today are sitting in church that God can use, but there's somebody that's holding them back. That every time they try to go forward, they want to pull them back. It's just like somebody that's sitting there knows that they need to be saved, and somebody will end up doing something, won't let them out or whatever to go to the altar. Somebody is holding back. I tell you what. You just call up on the name of the Lord right there in that pew, or if you're at home sitting in a chair, or sitting on a couch, or even laying on a couch, sitting in your automobile. If the Holy Spirit is drawing you, like Brother John and I was talking early, the Holy Spirit must be the one that does the drawing. If you can say, I can get saved anytime. If that Holy Spirit does not draw, you're not going to be saved. I don't care what your pastor tells you.

0: me when the time and the hour that I need it. Amen. And I tell you what, I am so thankful today that I have been born again through the blood of Jesus Christ for what he did on the cross of Calvary. There's nothing in this world that I could do to repay him, because he paid it all on the cross of Calvary by shedding his precious blood and rose again on the third day. He's today making intercession for me when I mess up. I'm not perfect in any way. As long as I'm in this old flesh, I'm going to mess up. But one day I'm going to get to have a glorified body, and I won't be messing up no more. And I tell you what, I hope I've said something. If you just feel like you need to ask the Lord for whatever reason to get right with him, you may be out of the will of God, or you need to be saved, whatever it may be, that you just call up on him and he will answer thee.
1: Amen.
0: He will not say, I don't have time for you. I tell you what, you go to a Catholic church and you go in there, they may not be no priest in there or no pope in there to say, oh, say so many Hail Marys and all that. I'm glad that the veil was ripped from the top to bottom and opened up the way to go to the straight to the throne of God. And I am glad that he is never on no busy line. He's always there to hear my prayers. Thank you for tuning in, Lord's will. I'll be back in 2 weeks. I will not be here next Sunday. It'll be a recording. Tune in to the broadcast as well. Once again, I appreciate each and every one of you faithful listeners. Father God, I come to you in Jesus' name, thanking you and praising you for this day. Thank you for your love and mercy. Father, thank you for the message today. Father, I just give you the praise, honor, and glory for all things that you're going to do in my life, Father. Ask for traveling grace as I go back home and in the High Point tonight, Father. Be with Brother John as he goes his way today back to church tonight, Father, that you'll be with him and give him an open heart to receive the Word of God tonight as well, Father. Speak to our hearts, Father. Seem like it just get far and few in between. Father, we just thank you and we praise you for all that you've done and what you're going to do, and I'll give you the praise, honor, and glory, and ask you for these things in Jesus' name. Amen.
1: Amen. Amen. Thank you.
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0: This is the Gospel Hour, making known to this nation the gospel of Jesus Christ. 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
1: Hello, everyone. I'm David Green, director of the Gospel Hour, and it's my privilege to welcome you to this Lord's Day broadcast. I'm so happy you have decided to share a portion of your worship experience with us today, and I promise you won't be disappointed, as we have a great song for you, and we are continuing with our Sunday-only series, Behold the Man, Behold the Man, as preached and taught by my late father, Dr. Oliver B. Green. This is a special day. It marks the 50th anniversary of my dad's passing in 1976. Yes, it's been 50 years since he passed away, and we're so happy and thankful to the Lord for letting us continue this great ministry this long. Keep us in your prayers daily. Right now, let's hear Jesus Opened Up the Way. And after that, Dr. Green.

0: And now, here with our message, Oliver B. Green.
1: Our Father, among the many things that we do not know, I thank Thee, Father God, that there's one thing I know. The Savior has been born. And Father, I thank Thee, kind Heavenly Father, that I know it because He lives within my heart. And Father, I found it in the Word of God that if I would believe that Jesus Christ was the Son of God, that He died and rose again, You'd save me. I believed it, Father. You saved me, and I thank You today from the depths of my heart for the salvation that I have and enjoy in the Lord Jesus. Our Father, in Jesus' name, honor Thy precious word, and please, Lord, save somebody across this great nation, and we'll give God the praise in Jesus' precious, powerful, saving name. Amen. I hope I can sit at my microphone and talk to you. Now, I don't want to preach today. I want to talk. This is a very sacred hour to my heart. Now, as I've said before, I'm not arguing with anybody about the birthday of Jesus. The thing that I'm so glad about is the fact that He is born. Christ the Savior is born. Jesus the Savior is born. Now, there's no doubt in my mind about it. So I'm not arguing. I don't have any time to argue about the day or the date, whether it was the 21st or the 29th of December or the 21st or the 29th of June. It doesn't make any difference to me. The thing that matters is the fact that He was born. He did live. He did die on a cross. He did come back from the dead. And thank God there is a man in heaven today who sits at the right hand of God the Father to make intercession for this unworthy preacher speaking to you now. All this month I've been reading for our text, John 19 and verse 5, Behold the man. Now then, as we, that is the Christian world, we who believe in the Lamb of God and believe on the Son of God, we have set aside this season to remember the birth of the Lord Jesus Christ. Now, I'm reading today the scripture that I've been reading this week in Luke 2 and verse 1. It came to pass in those days that there went out a decree from Caesar Augustus that all the world should be taxed. Thank God Jesus came that all men might not be taxed. We're going to a world, praise God, where they don't pay taxes. Hallelujah. Won't that be wonderful? Now, it's honorable to pay your taxes, certainly. It's honorable to pay your honest taxes to the government of which you are a part. But thank God, one of these glorious days, we're going to a land where they don't pay taxes. All right. Now then, and this taxing was first made when Cyrus was governor of Syria. And all went to be taxed, everyone in his own city. And Joseph also went up from Galilee out of the city of Nazareth into Judea, into the city of David, which is called Bethlehem, because it was because he was of the house and the lineage of David, to be taxed with Mary, his espoused wife. Now he was engaged to her. That's what it means. They were not married, that is, Mary and Joseph were espoused, and she was found with child before they were married. Now, you know, Joseph was about to put her away, and God sent an angel down. Matthew tells us about it, Matthew 1. And God said, Joseph, fear not to take unto thee Mary thy wife. That which is conceived in her is of the Holy Ghost. Now, I stopped and added that, for the sake of some who may be listening, that when I said espoused, they might criticize. But I want you to know that Mary brought forth her firstborn son and wrapped him in swaddling clothes and laid him in a manger before Joseph and Mary lived together after the manner of husband and wife. I want you to know that. Mary was a virgin when the Son of God was born. And don't you let any liberal or modernist tell you anything else. Don't you believe it. You say, well, Preacher Green, I read a pamphlet, and I heard somebody say that for a virgin to bring forth a child is a scientific impossibility. That may be true, but it's not a God impossibility. God was the Father of Jesus Christ. God called and God ordained and God commissioned Mary to bring His Son into the world. And the Holy Ghost overshadowed Mary. She conceived in her womb and brought forth her firstborn son. And she was a virgin. Yes, a virgin. And she had not lived with a husband after the manner of husbands and wives live, until after she had brought forth her firstborn son. All right, now let's read on. And to be taxed with his wife, verse 5, espoused wife, being great with child. Now note. And so it was that while they were there, the days were accomplished that she should be delivered. And she brought forth her firstborn son. Hallelujah. Not the second one or the third one, but the first one. And God's Holy Spirit is very careful to make it clear that this is the first son. All right. Her firstborn son, wrapped him in swaddling clothes, laid him in a manger because there was no room for them in the inn. I've been asking you to behold Jesus in his birth, in the announcement of his birth. Behold the man that changed the calendar. Now then, I want you to behold the only baby that has ever been born on the face of this earth for whom there was no room in the inn or in the hospital or in the, in other words, in the places where decency. Now, wait a minute. I want to make this statement. I don't have it written down. I want to make it right. I want to make this statement right. And I do not have it written down. I don't. So I want to weigh my words. Behold the only baby that has ever been born on the face of this earth for whom there was no room except in a barn, in a stall, in a manger with the animals. Behold him. Now you listen to me. Beloved, it doesn't make any difference how wicked, how sinful, how despicable, debased, degraded, ungodly, and downright sinfully filthy a precious woman might be. If she brought forth a child, God bless you, and if a man came to your door, if a man came to your door with a precious woman by his side, and that precious woman was great with child and ready to be delivered, bless your heart, you would either take them into your home, or you'd call the charity ward of the hospital, or the city mission, or you'd call some place of refuge and rescue, and you'd give that woman and her baby shelter. Yes, you would. But I want to say, God bless you. The Son of God found no shelter. He found no shelter except with the animals in a stall in a barn. Say, what are you excited about, Mr. Green? I'm excited about my Savior, because everything about him, every minute detail, that has every minute detail of his birth, his conception, his birth, and the announcement of his birth, and where he was born, and how he was born, and when he was born, and where he was born, and how he was treated after he was born. It's all significant and foreordained of God. Now then, I want you to behold God Almighty, the Father, God the Son, and God the Holy Ghost, way back yonder before God ever laid the foundation of this earth. I want you to behold them. They're having a conference. Now remember, I'm talking to you and I'm going to read it. I'm going to read it. Get your Bibles now and turn to 1 Peter chapter 1. Find it while I'm talking. 1 Peter chapter 1. Behold. Behold God the Father, God the Son, God the Holy Ghost, way, way back yonder before God ever made this earth. Now, geologists and scientists and men of learning declare that this universe is millions and billions of years old. Well, that doesn't hurt anything. In the beginning, God created the heavens and the earth. In the beginning, God created the heavens and the earth. Now, you can put all the billions you want to in there, but approximately 6,000 years ago, God brought order out of chaos, and God made man. Now, it doesn't make any difference to me what science says or what geologists or anybody. It doesn't make any difference to me what, listen, God has spoken. God has spoken. I believe God. And you'll believe him or wish you had when you stand before him. Now, it don't worry me. It doesn't bother me one bit what people have said, professors, scientists, or anybody else. God has spoken. God is, that's good enough for me. Now, behold God the Father, God the Son, God the Holy Ghost, they're having a conference. What are they talking about? They're talking about man, and they're talking about man's sin, and they're talking about man's redemption. And here's the agreement. Before God the Father laid the foundation of this earth, God the Father, God the Son, and God the Holy Spirit agreed that Jesus would shed his blood for the remission of sin. Say, preach words, get that, all right? 1 Peter 1:18. 1 Peter 1:18. For as much as ye know that ye were not redeemed with corruptible things as silver and gold from your vain conversation, received by tradition from your fathers, but with the precious blood of Christ as of a lamb, without blemish, without spot, who verily was foreordained before the foundation of the world, but was made manifest in these last times for you. Now, before God ever laid the foundation of this world, God the Father, God the Son, God the Holy Ghost, the great Godhead, agreed that the Son would take a body and shed his blood on a cross that you and I might stay out of hell. Now in Galatians 4:4, let me read Galatians 4:1. Galatians 4:1. Now I say that the heir, as long as he is a child, differeth nothing from a servant, though he be Lord of all, but is under tutors and governors until the time appointed of the Father. Even so we, when we were children, were in bondage. Now notice that. Even we, when we where children were in bondage under the elements of the world. But when the fullness of the time was come, God sent forth his Son, made of a woman. Hallelujah. No man. No, sir. Man had nothing to do with the coming of Jesus Christ into this world. Man had nothing to do. God, in the fullness of time, God sent forth his Son, made of a woman, made under the law, to redeem them that were under the law, that we might receive the adoption of sons. Now, before God ever made this earth, before God ever laid the foundation of this universe, before God ever created Adam, before God ever made man, God foreordained. It was settled. It was fixed. It was final. And it was finished that Jesus would take a body of flesh, and die on a cross to keep us out of hell. Now, let me tell you something right now. You'd better look beyond that Christmas tree, and you'd better look at another tree, and that tree is a tree that doesn't have any red lights on it, but stained with blood so divine. Blood, the blood of the babe that grew into manhood, tasted life in every respect as we taste life, yet without sin, and died on the cross, hallelujah, that we might be forgiven sin and made fit for the kingdom of God. Now let me get back. Now I hope you get that. 1 Peter 1:18-19:20, read it. Before God ever made the world, God promised, God settled it. It was settled. It was foreordained that Jesus shed his blood for the remission of sin. And then in Galatians 4:4, in the fullness of time, Jesus came, born of a woman. He was born under the law to redeem us from the curse of the law. So that was all settled before God ever made this earth. Now, behold the baby that was born in a stall, wrapped in swaddling clothes, laid in a manger, because, Luke says, because there was no room for him in the inn. Now read that last statement in Luke 2:7. Because there was no room for them in the inn. I repeat, it doesn't make any difference. It doesn't make any difference how wicked the mother might be or how wicked the father might be. There's never been a baby born on this earth that somebody wouldn't take in the mother and the baby. But I want to serve notice on you that the Son of God was put out that you and I might be taken in. The Son of God died that you and I might live. The Son of God was born sinless, lived sinless, died sinless, stepped into the very valley of death itself and walked out on the other side victorious over death, hell, and the grave. And it was all foreordained. It was all settled before God ever made a man. Now behold him. That's the Jesus that we are remembering at this season of the year. That's the Christ who was born in Bethlehem of Judea in a sheep barn or a cow stall, as the case might have been. I don't know. But it was a barn. It was a stall. There was no room for him in the inn. Now, let me talk to you. My time's slipping, and I want to talk to you. Now, you're the person I want to talk to. You're riding down the highway in an automobile. You're out there in the home trying to get the last minute cooking finished and trying to get the last minute cleaning finished. I want you to stop dead still and ask yourself the question, how much room have I had in my life for Jesus during these last days? Do I have any room for Jesus? The innkeeper did not. There was not a single solitary home in Bethlehem that would give him shelter. His precious mother found shelter under the roof of a barn and brought forth her precious baby. Wrapped him not in a beautiful blue or pink blanket, soft and warm, but she wrapped him in swaddling clothes, the claws that they used to wipe off the backs of the sheep and rub down the sheep, the animals. And she did not place him in a beautiful little bassinet, but she placed him in a rack or a manger or a crude rack where they put the straw for the animals to eat. I want you to behold him, beloved. I want you to see him, the Lamb of God, lying in a manger. Why did he come? Why did he leave the Father's bosom? Why did he leave the glories of heaven? Why did he exchange the singing of the angels for the lowing of the cattle and the sheep? Why did he leave it all? He did it for you. He did it for me. Yes, there have been a lot of sermons preached on the cruel innkeepers. Yes, there have been a lot of things said about that gang that wouldn't make room for Jesus. But I'm asking you again as I bring my message to a close, how much room, how much time have you had this week for Jesus? Now, I'm not criticizing anybody for cooking, cleaning, or buying gifts. I'm not a religious fanatic. I'm not a religious crackpot. The Christmas season is a precious season to my heart. And I'm not criticizing, but I want to say my precious fellow Christians and my precious fellow believers, if we are remembering Jesus' birth, let's not leave him out of everything. Let's make him the head of the table and the center of conversation, and let's give him the best gift of all. Give him yourself, your heart, your soul, your spirit, your body, and everything that you are. And then, praise God, bow your head and tell him again that you love him and you appreciate him coming into the world in a body of flesh to die for your sins. Behold the babe for whom there was no room, the only baby that's ever been born that could find no room except under the roof of a barn. Do you have room for him in your home, in your business, in your heart? God help you. Father, honor thy precious word. Save the soul that's nearest hell. Help every person listening to this voice to rededicate their lives to Jesus. Help every backslider to come back to God. Help every precious unsaved person to give Jesus their heart. We ask it in his precious name. Amen.
2: Friends, this is David Green once again. I hope you were blessed as you listened to the message today, and I hope you will tune in again each and every time that you can. But before we leave today, I want to tell you about our gift offer K. Now, this is the last week that I will talk about offer K. So if you cannot order it today or tomorrow, please write down the information so that you don't forget. And of course, you may order it for several weeks to come. But this is the last week that I will talk about our gift offer K. Now, gift offer K contains a book and five copies each of four great soul-winning booklets. 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I really hope you will order this offer because it is in honor of my father. Now, he passed away 50 years ago this coming Sunday. Now, I know that's a long time for him to be deceased, and we're so happy that the Lord has provided for the Gospel Hour to continue that long, and we are honoring him with this offer. So I hope you'll get down the information and order today. 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But if you can send a donation of at least $15 and ask for offer K, I'm first going to send you my father's autobiography, From Disgrace to Grace, his life story. It's a perfect bound book, 124 pages long. It contains an introduction and a preface by me, and after his story, I have also written a retrospective bringing the Gospel Hour up to date. Finally, there's a 19-page section of photos, so be sure and look at those. Then, as I said, I'm going to send you five copies each of four soul-winning booklets. That was his contribution to tracts, and it's a great, great addition. Now, these four have to do with prophecy. They are The End of the World, What's Next, Millions Missing, and Fear. So I know you'll enjoy all of those to hand them out to others. So to get all of this, just ask for gift offer K and send your gift of at least $15. 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

0: 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I'm going to give you a little weather forecast for the upcoming few days before we get into the evening obituaries. This afternoon is mostly sunny and a high of 84. Tonight we'll have a slight chance of showers and thunderstorms between 8 p.m. and 11 p.m. Other than that, it will be partly cloudy with a low of 64. Monday, mostly sunny and a high of 89 and a low around 67. Tuesday, showers and thunderstorms are likely, mainly between 2 p.m. and 5 p.m. Then showers are likely, and there's a possibility of thunderstorms after 5 and later night. Other than that, it will be mostly cloudy and I have a high of 88. With a low around 66. Wednesday, sunny and high, and sunny with a high of 86 and a low of 62. And then Thursday, sunny and high of 84 and a low of 61. The current temperature in Mount Airy right now is 86 degrees, with a 15% chance of rain. We're going to hear a word from Through the Bible before we get into the evening obituaries. So we'll be right back in about 1 minute.
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0: Mr. Robert Bobby Burt Ashley Jr., age 59 of Galax, Virginia, passed away early Wednesday morning, July 22nd, at Hugh Chatham Memorial Hospital in Elkin. Mr. Ashley was born May 20th, 1967, in Chicago, Illinois, to late Jack Butcher and Joanne Wheatley Butcher. He was a loving partner, father, grandfather, brother, and friend who will be deeply missed by all who knew and loved him. He graduated from Nashville and Auto Diesel College and worked for many years as an auto mechanic. He loved family more than anything. He especially loved his grandchildren. In his spare time, he could be found at a racetrack, watching his son, Tyler, race limited late models. Left to cherish his memories are his sons and daughter-in-law, Tyler Ashley and fiancé, Hunter Robertson, Austin Atkins and Natasha, daughter Amanda Workman, grandchildren Jason Adams, Amelia Adams, Brantley Atkins, Nolan Atkins, Maverick Atkins, Myla Lowe Ashley, sisters and brothers-in-law, Cindy Bryant and Doug, Kimberly McLeod and Ronald, special dog Blue, and special cat Lilac. In addition to his parents, Mr. Ashley was preceded in death by his longtime partner, Melissa Lou Workman. The family will hold a celebration of Mr. Ashley's life on Saturday, August 1st at 10 a.m. at Flat Ridge Baptist Church with Pastor Chris Davis officiating. Flowers will be accepted or memorial donations may be made to American Stroke Association, P.O. Box 840-692, Dallas, Texas, 75280692. The family would like to give a special thanks to the Robertson family and members of Flat Ridge Baptist Church for all the prayers and support during his sickness. Moody's of Mount Airy is respectfully serving the Ashley family. Mr. David Ray Morris, age 74 of Mount Airy, passed away on Friday evening, July 24th, at his residence surrounded by his loving family, who was born May 11th, 1952 in Carroll County, to the late Billy Ray and Ima Cox Morris. He was a loving father, brother, uncle, friend who will be deeply missed by all who knew him. Mr. Morris worked many years as a department manager at Walmart. left to cherish his memories are his son and daughter-in-law, Dave Morris and Sarah, daughter and son-in-law, Christina Jeans and Tim, grandchildren, Xavier Morris, Alexa Morris, Natalie Ferguson, Nathan Ferguson, Lakeian Jeans, and sisters and brothers-in-law, Norma Cockrum, Kathy Snow and Philip, Mary Morris and Terry Fisher, Mary Foltz, and brother and sisters-in-law, Billy Morris and Ressie, Bobby Morris and Gail, brother-in-law, Lavin Puckett, and several nieces and nephews and cousins, and special friends, Tammy Puckett, Susan Stanley, Crystal Danner, Jamie Richards, Tracy Bowman, Jet Bowman, Crystal Gwynn, Teresa Morris, and many friends of the Garden Terrace. In addition to his parents, he was preceded in death by his son-in-law, Richard Ferguson, sisters Gail Hutchins and Brenda Morris, Susie Puckett. Funeral services to honor Mr. Morris's life will be held Tuesday, July 28th at 2 p.m. at Moody Funeral Home in Mount Airy, brother Billy Morris officiating. Burial will follow at Skyline Memory Gardens. The family will receive friends at the funeral home on Tuesday, July 28th from 1 p.m. until the time of service. Also, family will receive

Tom and Ernie Strickland Nichols. Harry was a local farmer who worked on also worked for years at Hilton Supply Company and Surrey Electric Motors. He volunteered for many years at White Plains Volunteer Fire Department in many capacities. Left to cherish his memory are his wife of 58 years, Kay Morris Nichols, of the home, two daughters and son-in-law, Lisa and Mike Prince of Morrisville, and Mandy and Rusty Melton of New London, and precious grandchildren, Riley Prince of Lexington, South Carolina, Colin Prince and fiancée, Laura Escobar of Statesville, and Nichols Melton of New London. In addition to his parents, Harry was preceded in death by his sister, Patricia Ann Nichols, and special aunts, Jack Nichols and Polly Nichols. Funeral service will be held Monday, July 27th at 1 p.m. at White Plains Friends Meeting, with Mr. Chad Badgett leading the service. Burial will follow in the church cemetery, and donations may be made to the White Plains Volunteer Fire Department or to White Plains Friends Meeting. Community funeral services in Mount Airy is respectfully serving the family. Mr. Michael Ray Skies, 62, of Mount Airy, passed away peacefully at his home on Saturday, July 25th, with his loved ones by his side. Born in Surrey County, July 17th, the only son to Geraldine Johnson Skies and the late Rayburn Elza Skies. Mike was a longtime cattle farmer, and he was a wonderful dad, papa, son, and brother. Left to cherish his memory are his daughter, Katie Marie Skies, granddaughter, Ava Grace Clodfelter, mother, Geraldine Johnson Skies, sister and brother-in-law, Carolyn and Mark Tedder, nephew, Gabriel Aaron, and Gabriel Aaron Tedder, and wife, Braden, ex-wife, Sandy Schneer, and special friends, Terry and Michelle King, and Charlie, and several other family and friends. In addition to his father, Mr. Skies was preceded in death by a daughter, Jessica Michelle Michelle Skies, and his best friend, Little Debbie the dog. The graveside service will be held Wednesday, July 29th at 11 a.m. at Oakdale Cemetery with Reverend Joe Atkins officiating. The family received friends Wednesday from 10 a.m. until the time of service. Moody Funeral Services in Mount Airy is serving the family. At this time, we would like to offer condolences to all of those who lost loved ones in these recent times. Listen to the complete area obituaries over WPAQ, Monday through Saturday at 7:40 a.m., in their condensed form at 1:30 p.m., and in their entirety at 4:30 p.m. On Sunday, the obituaries are heard as part of the news at 8:30 a.m. and at 5 p.m.

Interrupting your music listening experience to just remind you, or just to let you know that we're still waiting on Woodland Baptist Church to start their live broadcast, so there may be a little bit of a delay from the normal time that we started it up, but if you're waiting, just keep on waiting and we'll keep playing good old music. Here you go.

It's time now for the Sunday evening services from Woodland Baptist Church in Rural Hall. The pastor is Brother Tim Gammons, and now we take you live to the sanctuary of Woodland Baptist Church.

0: family of Miss Joanne Petticord. That funeral was yesterday here at the church, and it was a good service. We want to continue to pray for Miss Lisa and Brother Dwight and all of the family. And then let's also continue to pray for the family of Randy Lyles. This is Miss Renee Hall's brother who passed away earlier this week or this past week. And Brother Greg will be doing the funeral. That funeral is going to be tomorrow at the Hayworth Miller. And visitation is going to be at the Hayworth Miller just right up the road here in Rural Hall. From 9:30 to 11 will be the visitation, and then the service to follow right at 11 o'clock. So if you could, remember that family. If you're able to attend, feel free to do that. We also want to pray for others in our church. I know Miss Marie Linville is going for another treatment tomorrow, and then just got word that tomorrow also she'll have a scan, and she'll actually get the results of the scan tomorrow. So we want to pray for Miss Marie and all of that situation. We want to pray for Brother Lanny Cobb. He'll have a heart oblation tomorrow, so we want to remember him in our prayers. Miss Peggy Ricard has a procedure on Tuesday, and then Miss Deborah Phillips has surgery on Thursday. And so we want to pray for all of those people. And then I just happened to look back and see Brother Terry. It's good to see you, Brother Terry. He'll be having a possible eye surgery soon, so we want to remember him. So there's a lot to pray about, and I know you probably have some things on your heart and mind. While we're thinking about prayer, I kind of want to introduce a missionary that's with us tonight. Where are you at, Brother Barker? I saw you come. Brother Barker, he's back there. I've got his card here. He's a missionary to Nigeria, and he's with FBMI Mission Board out of Hammond, Indiana, and a good brother. And he was telling me about his son. His son just turned 4 years old back in April. His name's Henry. And if you could, please remember Henry in your prayers. He actually was diagnosed with brain cancer, and they had to go in and do surgery. And then he had a round of treatment. I think he said 30 rounds of treatment, and still over at the Duke Hospital. And his wife's over there actually right now. And so he's having to juggle all that, and obviously. But I know he would covet our prayers. So if you would, remember Henry, and his last name's Barker. Remember the Barker family as their missionaries to Nigeria. He stopped by here since he had a free service, so he stopped by, and so we're glad to have him. But pray for little Henry, if you would. And so I'm sure there's a lot of other things that we can pray about. We want to pray for all those that are recovering, those that have procedures out in the future. I know Mike Parrish has surgery coming up August the 24th. Miss Diane Spruill has surgery coming up the 15th, so we want to remember all those people, and then those that are recovering. I think of Ryan Hall with the motorcycle accident, Carol Sams over at the rehab, Miss Nancy Lapish, Brother Alan Hutchins, he had a procedure earlier this week. So there is a lot to pray about, and I'm sure in a crowd this size, there are many, many folks that have things on your heart and mind, and you're here tonight. How many would just lift up a hand and say, I've got something on my heart? And the Lord knows all about that, and so we want to go to the Lord in prayer. And then I want to say most of all, but it's not most of all, but we want the Lord to meet with us tonight. And we want God to speak to us through the preacher. Brother Chad Harrison from the Trinity Baptist Church over in Claudeville, Virginia, is going to be preaching for us tonight. So we're looking forward to having him. He's no stranger to us. He's preached several times here, preached in our school several times, even sung for us with the Harrison Ridge group and everything. So we're looking forward to having him preach for us. So if you would, while I pray, you pray for these requests, and then let's pray for the preacher tonight. Let's pray for our pastor as he's away preaching a meeting tonight. Let's pray for safety as he travels back and forth, and let's pray for a heart-stirring message that the Lord will use him as he's away preaching tonight. So let's bow for prayer, and then we'll move forward with our service tonight. Dear Lord, we thank you for the opportunity once again to be in your house. Thank you for your goodness to us. Thank you for what we got to experience and enjoy this morning, God, and the encouragement that we got from the Word of God as far as just going forward in our Christian life. I pray that you'd help us to do that, and then we're back again tonight, Lord, to get something from the Word of God. And I pray that you bless every aspect of the service. Would you use the singers and use the choir as they sing and all that goes on? And then most of all, would you bless and use the preaching of the Word of God to speak to hearts. Lord, I pray that you'd speak to my heart personally, Lord, that I'd want to go out of here wanting to do more for you. And I pray that you'd multiply that over tens of hundreds of times tonight, God. And I pray that you do that. And Lord, we'll just thank you for all that you're going to do. And I pray that when we're done here, we can say that it's been good to be in the house of the Lord. And we'll thank you in Jesus' name. Amen. Well, thank you for praying with us. And it's good to be in church. We want to welcome all of our faithful church members here tonight. And then all of you that are maybe returning visitors, and if by chance this is your very first time, I understand we had some visitors here this morning, and so that's always a blessing. But if you're here tonight for the very first time, we definitely want to welcome you to our church. You know, our slogan around here is we like to say you're not just welcome, you're wanted, and you are wanted here. We hope to just make you feel right at home, and we get reports from time to time that we are just a very friendly church, and that's what we aim for. And we want every visitor to feel welcome, every returning visitor to feel welcome, and then every member that's here to feel welcome all the time. And so thank you for being here. We want to welcome all those that are listening via the radio. We're on several different radio stations, and then we're also on the live stream. So we probably have folks scattered throughout the country and even some throughout the world that are listening. We got an email the other day from somebody that lives in a small community in Texas, and they were listening, and they said they appreciate our pastor and his preaching and everything. So we know people throughout the country are watching and listening. So at this time, I'm going to ask Brother Mark Charles to come on up. Brother Mark is helping out with our Bible college along with Brother Baker, and they are doing a good job. And so Brother Mark Charles is going to say a word about, did I say Mark Baker or Roger Baker? I meant to say Brother Roger Baker, but Brother Roger and Brother Mark Charles are helping out with our Bible. There's no telling what I'd say, but it's good to be in church. He's going to talk a little bit about the Bible college, and registration's right around the corner. Fall classes are going to get kicked up right here in just a little bit. So Brother Mark, you come, and then right after that, Brother Jonathan's going to come, and then we'll move forward. And he's itching to get to it, so here you go, Brother Mark.
1: Let's do it all. I wasn't really itching. But anyway, hey, college is starting just right around the corner. 3 weeks from tomorrow will be the first night of Bible college. And I really hope you'll pray about taking some Bible classes. Now, you preacher boys, wherever y'all are at, we expect you to be in there. All right? And I didn't get no amens on that, but we do. Because what do we say around here? A call to preach is a call to prepare. All right? But registration is going to be Monday and Tuesday, August the 17th and 18th at 6 o'clock. And then immediately following that will be our first classes. We got 4 really good classes this semester. Really, I hope you pray about it. On Monday nights, we've got a class that's going to be the book of Leviticus, Numbers, Deuteronomy. And it's going to be a good class. Then the book of Acts is on Monday night. Then Tuesday night, we're teaching a class called Old Time Religion. And we need Old Time Religion. And 2026. And then the next class after that is Church Ministries. And it's going to be a real good class. It's going to focus on the people side of church. So you preacher boys really want to get in on that. Pray about it. If you can take it for credit. You can take it for, what do you call that other thing you do there? Yeah, audit. You can take it for audit. Whatever you want to do, pray about it. And but information's out in the foyer. And we'd love for you to be in Bible college.
2: Amen. What a blessing. I'd encourage you to come and sit in on those, even if you maybe don't take them for credit. It'd still be a real blessing just to gain some information and some knowledge. And the Bible commands all of us to study the Word of God and be students of the Word of God. So I'd encourage you to do that. A couple of other announcements I want to make mention of. VBS, right around the corner tomorrow, Tuesday and Wednesday. And we're going to kick it off with a blast. And we are going to have a wonderful time. It's going to start tomorrow at 6:30. So your kid needs to be there. And they're going to have a wonderful time with the classes, the games, the devotion, and you've already kind of seen it a little bit as maybe you're coming down there, just kind of all over the hallways, and then in here, you'll see it tomorrow, and it is going to be a wonderful time. So if you are a worker, and you have signed up to work, and maybe you say you didn't sign up, and you still want a job, I'm sure you see Brother Travis Rominger and his wife, they'll kind of put you somewhere, but if you are a worker, and you registered for that, real quick, if you'd meet them right over there in the dining hall, they just got some information for you, just a t-shirt, and then your assignment, and it's like a fast food drive-through. When you go through there, you're going to get it and go, so you ain't going to have to sit around. Just feel free to go over there after service, and they'll kind of get that stuff to you, and then they'll get you on your way. But please pray about that, and be in prayer of all the kids that come to VBS. And a lot of times these kids have such tender hearts to receive the Word of God and those things, so let's pray about it. And also, if you're helping, that would be greatly appreciated. I'm not sure if we got all the security covered for that, but if you're interested in doing security for tomorrow through Wednesday, I know that'd be a great asset to those that are in charge of that. So if you're interested, you see Brother Walter Hall, and they'll point you in the right direction. Then on that Thursday, the teen choir will be singing at Freedom Baptist Church. We're going to leave here at 5:45, and it's going to be a good time. So teenagers, please be here. All you young adults that sing in the youth choir, and let's have a good crowd as we go over there, and we're going to have a combo choir for their conference. So that's going to be a wonderful time. And then on Sunday, it's going to be a busy week. On Sunday is going to be that third Super Summer Sunday evening, and we're going to have ACP. So it's going to be a wonderful time. So we'll have some good fellowship after that Sunday night service. So please be in your place for that. Don't go out of town. Don't go on vacation, but be there on the night, and we'll have some good fellowship. And then revival. Revival is going to be the 10th, 11th, and 12th, and that's going to be a wonderful time. And if you went through the Welcome Center, you may have seen these cards that we printed out. And what we'd like you to do is grab some of those on your way out and just pass them out maybe to somebody you go to work with, maybe go door to door in your area or community, and let's spread the word. Man, these last days that we're in, man, we need more church, and we need revival as well. So please grab some of these and pass them out. It's really simple. Tells the date and everything. And grab one of these cards. Grab some of them. Put them in your glove department and just pass them out. And then also, we have some of those social media graphics. If you're on social media, you can follow some links and just share those to send them through text message, or you can send those through different platforms. And you just follow that arrow icon. You'll be able to share all those. And let's just tell everybody about what we got going on. And a lot of preparation goes into revival. Let's do our part and tell somebody about it, and pray for the preacher as he preaches, and then Brother Martinez as he comes sing. It's going to be a wonderful time as well. Be in your place for a midweek service on Wednesday. There will be no visitation or meal because of the VBS, but still feel free to come early and sit in on that if you want to. And just looking forward to a great day Wednesday night at 7 o'clock for our regular routine service, and we're looking forward to all that God is going to do. Ushers, if you will, make your way forward now. We'll give our Sunday night offering, and let's be faithful to give. And the preacher's been talking about this building project and giving. So let's give back as God has blessed us, and let's do it faithfully with a joyful heart. And the Sunday night offerings for the missionaries, and the missionary of the week is the Coker family through Anchored of Hope Worldwide Mission New Testament. And so let's pray for them and then all those that are on the field. My brother, you come pray for the offering tonight. Let's give, and let's do it as God has placed upon our heart, and we'll move forward with the service this evening.
3: Let's pray. God, we thank you now for another opportunity to call upon your name. Thank you for your many blessings, Lord, and how you blessed this place. And God, I pray that you'd keep your hand on our church, Lord, and I help it to grow and reach others for Christ. God, we pray for all these different requests tonight, Lord, many by raised hands. You know, each and every one, I pray that you'd be with these requests. I pray that you just lift them up and help them in this troublesome time that they're going through. And Lord, I pray that you just help us here tonight in service as we open your word. I pray that you just give us a message that we need that will strengthen us, live closer to you each and every day. Pray for this offering now. Pray for all the missionaries and Cougar family. God, I pray that you just bless them and help them in the service that they're in. And we'll give you all the praise. In Jesus' name I pray. Amen.

singing this evening, and the Woodchesters are going to come, and they're going to get into place here, and while they're doing that, I'll make a few announcements. Brother Jonathan did mention we are having regular services. We are going to have regular services, and so don't let that stop you as far as us having VBS and everything. Normally, right around 6:30 or so, the kids will be in here. They'll have a kind of like an opening assembly, but they'll all clear out by about 6:45, 6:50 or so, so you can come on in, and we'll have a good time. If you want to come early and watch that whole opening ceremony, they have a great time, and we're really looking forward to VBS and all of that. And then I forgot to mention, it slipped my mind, Brother John Nelson, Brother John's right back here, he has his MRI tomorrow, so please pray for him. We've been praying for him for a week or two now, so we want to pray again for Brother John Nelson, so keep that in mind if you would. We're thankful for our bus ministry and all that the labor goes in to make that happen. We had a good day on the buses, and listen to this, most of all, there were 5 people that got saved on the other side of the building, and so that's a blessing, and we're thankful for that. And you think about it, those are 5, whether they be children or teenagers or adults, those are 5 people that won't have to spend eternity in a place called hell because they rode our buses to church. So bus workers, thank you for all of your work. Those that worked in the kitchen, thank you for that. And then those that helped teach them and take care of nursery and teach and preach and work in a classroom, there's a lot that goes into that. So thank you, thank you, thank you. So they're going to sing 2 songs for us, and then right after that, our preacher for tonight, Brother Chad Harrison, pastor of Trinity Baptist Church, is going to preach for us, and we're looking forward to hearing him preach. And so you sing, and then Brother Harrison, you come preach for us.

blessing. Thank you so much for singing. That was really good. Appreciate that. It's a great pleasure for me to be here. And as I already said, my name's Chad Harrison, and I pastor the Trinity Baptist Church. And Brother Gammons called me just a little while ago. I say a little while ago, a few days ago, and asked if I would come. And I hold it a tremendous honor to be able to be with you. Now, on this ACP deal, now, remind me, what day is that? I think I'll just cancel church up there and show up down here. And I felt a little something on ACP. And how many of you like ACP? That's good stuff, ain't it? I guess you'll all be here that night. And praise the Lord for that. I sure love you, church, and appreciate Brother Gammons. He's been such an influence in my life and just a dear, dear friend. So a great honor to be here. Jeremiah tonight, if you would, chapter number 5. Jeremiah chapter number 5. We have enjoyed in recent days at Trinity beginning a study in the book of Jeremiah, and we've been there now for several months, and I want to try to be a blessing to you from this book. I feel like this is where God would have me be. Jeremiah chapter number 5. Now, I would like to say just a couple of things leading up to the message, and I don't want to waste a lot of time, but just going back to lay some context to give you some background. Jeremiah was called of God and had a designated purpose for his life before he was ever conceived. And I'm thankful for that. I'm glad God knows us before we ever enter into this world. Somebody say amen. And I'm glad He understands who I'm supposed to be. He knows who I'm going to be. And He's going to make me what He wants me to be. And one of these days I'll be with Him doing exactly what I'm supposed to be. Amen. And I'm excited about that. And I appreciate our Savior tonight. Jeremiah had a very unique task. And so to give you a quick little background, and you may know all of this, you probably do. But Jeremiah was tasked with the very difficult job of preaching to a group of people who would not hear him. He was going to never have a great meeting or a great number of converts or pastor a church where people would join and people would faithfully attend and say, "We love you, preacher. Thank you for what you do and thank you for being faithful." Jeremiah would never enjoy any of that. In fact, Jeremiah was hated. And for his message and for what he was asked to preach, tremendous respect is due. And although it was only by God that he did what he did, I'm thankful for Jeremiah's faithfulness. And he begins to preach, and he preaches 6 years before that time of captivity comes. And he tells them, if y'all don't straighten up, God is going to judge you, and your judgment will be captivity. And he tells them for that amount of time that if you know what's good for you, you'll straighten up. And then, of course, the captivity comes, and then there's another approximately 34 years that Jeremiah preaches, and never enjoying the blessings of seeing revival, never enjoying the peace and the excitement of being able to see God work through his life. He just simply did what God asked him to do, and His reward was that he preached the truth. And by the way, to you young preachers, let me just tell you right now, let me just help you. What should be the number one goal of your ministry is to preach the truth. Numbers, a great number of anything, does not dictate that God is or is not in the working, that God is or is not using you. Of course, we love to see

weeping prophet. And Jeremiah is begging them, please, will you not get right? Please, will you not do that which you were supposed to do? Well, in verse number 1, we see some things. Let me read, and then we'll go back and I'll highlight some things for you tonight, and then we'll get right into the message and go to the house. Jeremiah chapter number 5, verse 1. Run ye to and fro through the streets of Jerusalem, and see now and know and seek in the broad places thereof, if ye can find a man. God's still looking for men. Amen? He's still looking for men. But see if you can find a man, if there be any that executeth judgment, that seeketh the truth. Now here's a key statement. And I will pardon it. Talking about the kingdom, the city of Jerusalem, and God's people. He said, I'll pardon if you can just find that man. Verse number 2, and though they say, the Lord liveth, surely they swear falsely. And he goes on down and he lists some of their sins. And the Bible says in verse 4, therefore I said, surely these are poor, these are foolish, for they know not the way of the Lord, nor the judgment of their God. Then verse number 5 says, I'll get me to the great men, and will speak to them, for they have known the way of the Lord and the judgment of their God. But the sad and very brokenhearted second part of that verse is this, but these have altogether broken the yoke and burst the bonds. Verse 7, how shall I pardon thee for this? Thy children have forsaken me and sworn by them that are no gods. And when I had fed them, to the full, they then committed adultery and assembled themselves by troops in the harlots' houses. Jeremiah is preaching with a broken heart. And we see, first of all, in verse number 1, that God's looking for a man. And Jeremiah goes to the streets of Jerusalem and said, is there anybody that will do right and will execute judgment and do that which the Lord would have them to do? He's looking for that one man, and he cannot find. In verse number 1, the Lord said, if you could just find him, I'd pardon the city. I would extend grace. And Jeremiah is heartbroken, and the reality of the situation is that Israel and as a whole, and then Jerusalem as a city, and the southern kingdom had years ago, and really at this point centuries ago, they had committed an error. And an error is an innocent mistake. We've all made innocent mistakes. But it progressed further than that, and I preached this several weeks ago in our church, and I explained that an error is an innocent mistake, but evil is an intentional mistake. And there came a place in that southern kingdom where they not only committed an innocent mistake, but they took it a step further and said, we're just going to choose to do wrong. And there was evil. But ultimately, they didn't see their error, they didn't see their evil, they didn't see their ending, and that was their incriminating mistake. And it's a sad situation for the kingdom there that they're so far from God. And Jeremiah is preaching the truths of the Word of God and preaching the words of God. And they still don't recognize and they still don't receive. And in fact, they refuse to return to go back to that which their forefathers had known. Then it progresses a little farther. And in verse number 5, Jeremiah said in verse 1, I'll look in the streets. I'll just start down among the common men and try to find that righteous man. Well, in verse 5, he said, well, I couldn't find anybody. But there must be in the great men, in the leaders of our society, and in those men who have done well in business, and those men who are educated, and those men who understand our forefathers, there must be a great man among them. Verse 5 said, I'll get me to the great men, and will speak unto them, for they have known the way of the Lord, and they have all together, and the judgment of their God, but they have all together. It's a sad statement. Broken the yoke and burst the bonds. Jeremiah is brokenhearted to find that these great men had once known the Lord's direction, but they no longer did. And these great men, or at least the forefathers of these great men, had known the Lord's discipline and knew that he was faithful in judgment, but they had fled from that as well. And ultimately, they would know the Lord's lingering destruction. And Jeremiah is broken as he's preaching, because he can't find that one righteous man. And then he can't even find a good man among what's supposed to be the great men. Can I just make this statement leading into our message tonight? The statement is this: there are no great men. My Bible still says there are none righteous. No, not. And what's the last word? One. Not even one. You know what there are? There are no great men. There are only men who are more or less surrendered to the Lord. And I'm talking about among people that name the name of Christ.
None of us are anything, but if we have the Holy Spirit living inside of us, thank God we're a part of the

church. Thank God we're a part of His family. But not, there is no great man. This thing of pride and elevating yourself to a place of position and thinking that you've attained, or that Paul said, hey, listen, if Paul hadn't apprehended, neither have any of I. Neither have any of us. Paul said, I have not yet apprehended. And I think it's a good thing to remember that. But the reality is this. He's looking in the great men and he can't find any help. And then there's a sad statement in verse number 7. So in verse 1 he said, I'll pardon it if you can find that one man. But in verse number 7 he's listed the sins and there is no holy man. And he says, how shall I pardon thee for this? He said, there's not even one. Now that's a heartbreaking situation. All right, into the message, notice first of all the comparison in the text. Verse 1, we see God willing to extend grace. He's willing to say, if you can just find the one man that's real, not the loudest, not the boldest, not the greatest, but just that one man who's genuinely following Christ. And if we want to be correct in the Old Testament, following, looking for the Messiah, knowing the laws and trying to follow them. A man that would follow God. We see the comparison where the Lord in verse number 1 is willing to pardon, but in verse number 7, he, instead of making the statement that he will pardon, he asked the question, he said, how can I pardon? Now let me just help you right here. That is to me, that's a huge statement, a heartbreaking question. How can I pardon? And so we see the comparison in the text, how the Lord, and I don't want to say his mood, because God doesn't change, but you see him move from willing to pardon to his just side, his justness, making the decision, I cannot pardon this. What a heartbreaking situation. But then I also want to make the comparison tonight, and this is where the message will be, just a simple comparison of truth. You say, what do you mean, preacher? Well, God had come to the end of his patience with Israel. And here leading into, out of his second message, Jeremiah's second message, he's delivering the message that judgment is coming. What a hard, difficult task that is. What a very frustrating thing that would have been for Jeremiah to have had to stand alone and deliver this message. But can I just present four characteristics of this text, and then we're gonna go over to the New Testament here a little bit. We're going to see a comparison. I just want to try to be a blessing to you. I would like to help you, but I cannot help you. But God can help you tonight. He can help you. The Holy Spirit can help you. Lord, help us now as we look at your word. Thank you again for the opportunity to preach. It is a joy to be here. Thank you for the great influence of this church and these wonderful people that have faithfully gathered here tonight. And I pray that you would use your word. And Lord, I'll admit publicly that I'm absolutely nothing. But if you would use me just a little while tonight, I sure would appreciate it. Bless you people now tonight. In your name we pray. Amen. I want you to see first of all, the sinful condition of Israel as a whole, but not only that, even the very city of Jerusalem. The sinful condition. I would say to you, they had disobeyed God's word, that is, his words that he had given them up to that point, the very law of God. They disobeyed his word. I'm thankful, I'll just make this statement, I'm thankful for my old 1611 King James Bible. Amen. I appreciate the word of God tonight. We have the word of God. We can obey this book, and I'm thankful for that. They did not have our 1611 King James Bible, but they had the words of God that they had access to, and they had forsaken those words. Let me tell you something. The best thing you can do is get in the word of God and let it change you, mind it, and just try to say, God, let this book be my light through this thing called life. They had disobeyed the word of God. Those are his eternal promises written down for us to enjoy and to benefit from and to be directed by. They disobeyed God's work. His work is his current purpose. The thing that he wanted them to be busy about and to be doing and to worship and to be offering those sacrifices in anticipation for that Messiah that would come. And they in the Old Testament had faith by looking forward, just like you and I have faith by looking backwards and saying, back yonder, nearly 2,000 years ago, he got up from the grave having been crucified for our sins. And we can be saved by placing our faith in the gospel, the death, the burial, and the resurrection of Christ. And he's given us a work to do today. That is his current purpose for you and I. Every one of us have a purpose today. But they had disobeyed not only his word, but his work. And they had disobeyed his will. That was his future plan.
something he had for them. So a precious thing. And by the way, can I say, I'm thankful God's not done with Israel. Amen. You and I are the church right now. He's building the church. People are being saved. People are being baptized. People are coming in here and worshiping the Lord. But one of these days, he's going to say, y'all come on. And we're getting out of here. And for the next 7 years, God's going to tie up some loose ends with Israel. Somebody say amen. He hadn't forgot Israel. He hadn't forgot that they exist. He hadn't forgot what's going on. He's going to come back and he's going to take care of some things. And I thank the Lord for his faithfulness. But at this point, they had disobeyed him completely in his word, in the work he had for them to do, and in the will that he had for them. We see their sinful condition. We also see their sad conviction. It's amazing here that God makes this statement in verse number 7, and he says, how? Now, this is God. God doesn't ask how. But yet here he does. He said on the cross, why have you forsaken me? God asked a question right here to me that buffaloes my mind. Y'all know what it means to be buffaloed, to be confused. He said, how shall I pardon thee for this, these sins? And you can read there through the chapters, and even in the latter part of verse number 7, he's giving some of the sins that they're committing, horrible, vile sins that Israel is guilty of. He said, how can I pardon you from this? What a sad conviction. You know, I'm glad that God has never looked at me and said, how can I help you? I'm sorry, but I don't know how to help you. But you know, right here at Israel, right here at Judah, Jeremiah's preaching to them, and Jeremiah delivers the message that says judgment is coming. And furthermore, God wants me to tell you today, he doesn't know how to help you. He's given you all he knows to give you. He's led you in every way he possibly can. And yet you still will not be led, and you still will not say yes. We see their sinful condition, and we see their sad conviction. You know, Israel, in the Old Testament, the Lord dealt with them as a nation. And it wasn't necessarily calling individuals to salvation and being saved and showing them their need to trust in a coming Messiah and to believe his words. He just dealt with them as a nation. What a privilege to be born into God's nation. And so these people in the Old Testament, they had gone through trials, they had gone through tribulations, but it was really Israel against the world, because God worked with them as a nation, and there were other nations who would come up against Israel, and Israel would have to fight and defend itself. And we see Israel make mistakes, and we see in our scripture things that the founding fathers did that they should not have done. But it was God's special people, and they're still God's special people, his chosen people. But God dealt with them as a nation, and he said to them as a nation, how can I pardon you for the things that you have done? You must be judged. You must go through that punishment. Now, what I'd like to do tonight is this. Have you ponder that thought? Have you consider what Israel was dealing with? But at the same time, I want you to remember our situation is way different than Israel's in Jeremiah 5. If you fast forward, there's a whole different scenario. Israel had a sinful condition. Israel had a sad conviction. But if you'll fast forward about 700 years or a little shy, something wonderful took place. The greatest event that ever took place in the history of mankind took place at moment number zero in our calendar. You know, it's amazing to me, all these atheists want to look at their wristwatch, figure out what time they're supposed to clock into work. And the very watch, the very calendar that they keep time by is marked by the birth of the wonderful Savior that we trust in. The God that created everything sent his only Son, and that birth by a virgin in that little place called Bethlehem. When he was born in that day, the greatest event that ever happened in the history of mankind. And we still mark every moment and every hour and every second by that instance. And it's amazing to me to think that on that very instance when he was born, everything changed. The Messiah had come. Now Israel didn't recognize him.
Even from the time of Jeremiah, they went to be in captivity. And even when they were released, Israel never got back where they're supposed to be with the Lord. They continued. And when he showed up among them, they didn't recognize him. They didn't accept him. They didn't receive him. In fact, they rejected him. He came into his own, and his own received him not. It amazes me, and I'm sure that if I were there, I don't think that I would have been able to recognize. I know people are people anytime you go, any generation that you go back to, but it just amazes me that he lived and he breathed and he walked among them, and there were just a few. Some of these folk brag about how many followers they got and claim to be preachers. Well, Jesus had 12 followers, okay? So let's not get too worried about how many followers we got. Can I have an amen? He had 12, and one of them turned against him. Now the reality is this, that when the Lord himself stood on this earth and he saw the need of mankind, and he put himself in a situation of becoming a servant, and he went to the cross of Calvary, there was a great change that took place. In Jeremiah's day, the Lord said, "How shall I pardon thee?" But can I say to you, Israel's sinful condition was real. Their sad conviction was very real. The Lord said, "I cannot pardon you for the things that you have done." But if you'll fast forward to the New Testament, take your Bibles, if you would, to the book of 1 John. 1 John, flip over there real quick. I want you to see something right here. What a blessing it is that encourages me. And I just shared the other night with our church. I said, you know, it just blesses my heart that there's not ever going to be a time where God looks at me and he says, "There's nothing I can do for you." That will never happen. I'm so thankful tonight for that. So, preacher, what do you mean? Look at 1 John chapter number 1. The Bible says here in verse number 9, you know it, if we confess our sins, he is faithful and just to forgive us our sins and to cleanse us from all unrighteousness. He doesn't look at us and say, "There's nothing I can do for you. I'm sorry, you've crossed the line too many times." He came, he was born of a virgin, he laid his life down, they put those nails through his hands and feet, he gave his life on that cross, and I'm telling you that when he did that, every sin that ever would be committed after that point had been paid for, and the God of heaven looked down on his son and he said my son has shed his blood for these people. And if you accept Christ as your Savior today, the Lord does not see your sin, the Lord does not see your shortcomings, he does not see your sad state, he sees the blood of his son Jesus Christ, his son in whom he is well pleased. And he looks at that and he says, "I love those people because my son loves those people and his shed his blood, and I'm so thankful that God does not look at me and see my sin and see my shortcomings." Say, "Preacher, you saying it's okay, it don't really make any difference?" Oh no, it makes all the difference in the world. But I'll tell you this, I'm glad there's no condemnation. I'm so thankful that Jesus Christ never looks at me and says, "I don't know how I'm going to help that boy." We see Israel's sinful condition. We see Judah's sad conviction. But can I say, I'm thankful to remind you tonight of our Savior's compassion. When he came to this earth, he came to seek and to save that which was lost. You know, the word pardon is not used in the New Testament, but we do have that word forgiveness. And I just read it to you, that he's faithful and he's just to forgive us of our sin. And that forgiveness is unconditional if you'll just go to him, if you'll just run to him and just get it right. David said over in Psalm 139, he said, "Search me, O God." And then he said, "Try me." And then he said, "Lead me." And you know, it's an interesting comparison to see what each of those mean. That search, that word is a word where he's asking for examination. And he said, "Lord, take a look at me. I'd like to be clean before you." And that statement, "Try me," has to do with the fining process and metal being tried by fire. And that has to do with extraction, things being moved out of our life that should not be there. And David said, "Take a look, examine me, extract from my life that which you would have extracted." But it is also a prayer that he makes that is a prayer of exhaustion. He said, "Lead me." He said, "I want you to use me up." He said, "When I'm done, I don't want to have anything left. I'd like for you to use me up." And then ultimately, it's a prayer of exaltation. And he says, "I just want to bring glory to you in my life." You know what? Our Savior's compassion
exists because He loved us. And when He laid His life down on that cross, He did not do that so we could rise up in pride and we could say, I'm this or I'm that. I'll remind you again, Jeremiah went to the great men and he couldn't find anybody that was real. He couldn't find anybody that was genuine. What are we looking for? What do we need? Not a great man. We need a surrendered man. We need a man who say, Lord, let me be used. Let me be used by You, please. Do Your work through me. And the Savior's compassion lets that take place because He gives us an opportunity to serve Him. Forgiveness of sins. We ought to have joy. If I was going to title my message, it'd be that very title tonight. We ought to have joy. We ought to have joy. You say, what do you mean, preacher? Well, if you back up a little bit in that 1 John just a little bit, go over yonder and look at verse number 4, if you would. Look at what John said. John the Revelator, he wrote the Gospel of John. He wrote 1st, 2nd, 3rd John. He wrote Revelation. And he tells them, he says, listen, I've done been at this thing for a little while. We've been persecuted. We've been tried. We've been through all kinds of things. He said, but I'm writing to you. In verse number 4, he said, these things are... We write unto you that your joy may be, say it with me, full. He said, you ought to be joyful. You ought to have happiness because you're not like that crowd over there in the Old Testament when God looked at them and said, I'm going to tell you what, you have gone too far. And you know, there may have been some sort of good people. There may have been some well-meaning people in that nation of Judah, but there wasn't anybody that God said, I'll pardon the city for his account. You know, Abraham dealt with that too, looking for a righteous man and all that in the city and over there in that story. It's heartbreaking to see Sodom and Gomorrah and all that mess. He was just looking for 10 righteous men. But I'm thankful tonight God doesn't look at us with hopelessness. He looks at us with the absolute solution to our problem. And He said, if you'll just follow me, He said, if you'll follow me, I'll make you fishers of men. We've got something to do. It was the Savior's compassion that makes all that possible. I'm thankful that there's grace been extended to us. In this particular dispensation, we sometimes call it the dispensation of grace. Aren't you thankful for grace? You might say, well, yeah, but I'm telling you what, I would have known better than to go over there like them Israelites did and broke fellowship with the Lord for 200 or 300 or 400 years, and they just had nothing to do with Him. And even when that baby Jesus came, they didn't recognize Him, that He was the Savior, He was the Messiah. I believe I'd have known better than that. No, we wouldn't have known better. We would have been right there with them. Aren't you thankful today for grace? The Savior's compassion that goes to the cross for us and says, I would have all men to be saved. We ought to have joy. We ought to have joy. Why? Because of the forgiveness from sin. Have you been forgiven? He's forgiven you. And whether or not you've taken advantage of it or not, maybe you're sitting here tonight, you never have said, yes, Lord, I'll trust You. I'll receive that gift. But He's already paid the price. All you have to do is accept it. We ought to be happy because of forgiveness of sin. We ought to be happiness because fellowship with the Savior. You can walk with Him and you can enjoy walking through this life. And when you come to dark places in life, He's your shelter and He's your brother and He's your friend. And when you're on the mountaintop of life, He celebrate with you and He loves you. And He wants to just walk through this thing with you in order to bring you joy that you can have that. Israel had gone too far. They tested God's patience one too many times. And He was graceful and graceful and graceful and graceful and graceful and graceful and continued to be faithfully trying to extend grace. And they just wouldn't hear of it. Furthermore, if you back up in the book of Jeremiah, one of the most heartbreaking passages that I see is when they would meet together, talking about the priests meeting together, and God did not meet with them, and they didn't even know the difference. It said, they asked not, where is the Lord? Doesn't that remind you of a lot of churches today? They'll gather in, they got the people, they got all the stuff going on, and God ain't within 1,000 miles, and they don't know the difference. Jeremiah pours his heart out to a nation that's being judged and will be judged because they went too far. Their sinful condition, their sad conviction. But you and I get to enjoy the Savior's compassion. By the way, they could have had they humbled themselves. But you and I get to be recipients of grace. I'm so thankful again that He does not look at me and say, I have nothing I can do for Him. Oh, I'm just as, we're just all the same. But I'm thankful that He's got the solution. And He extends it to us.
We see the sad conviction of Israel, but then we see the Savior's compassion. And that ought to cause us to be joy and have joy in our life and to represent that to our jobs and our families. Last, we see the sacred commission. Not only has He given us grace to let us be saved and to be able to walk with Him, and what we really see is the difference between law and grace. What we really see is God's law for Israel as it's presented to them, and they're supposed to be able to follow that, and then they realize that they're not. And of course, we know the law is the schoolmaster, and it really just teaches us our need, just like the Word of God teaches us our need for a Savior. Somebody say amen. There ain't no way you can dot all the I's and cross all the T's. When you try, you realize, I can't do it. I need a Savior today. I need some help. And that's what the Bible is supposed to do, to teach us. And that's what the law did. But last we see the sacred commission. Not only does He give us grace, but He gives us a purpose. That sacred commission. What is it, preacher? Well, we're supposed to evangelize the sinner, baptize the saved, and catechize the saint, mobilize the soldier. That's what we're supposed to do. Teach them how to serve the Lord. Teach them how to read the Word of God and say, now let's go out there and get somebody. Let's go out there and win somebody. Let's go out there and get somebody and bring them to the house of the Lord. I'm so thankful God has given us grace. We live in a very special time, the age of grace. And you know, as soon as the rapture takes place, I'm here to remind you that it could take place before you and I leave this place. I'm thankful for that. But when that rapture takes place, when the catching away of God's people happens, everything changes. The age of grace is over. And as soon as that age of grace ends, you go back to a time where even if somebody in that 7 year, even if they do believe, and there will be many that believe, but it'll cost them everything. We hear a lot about this, about enduring to the end and all that. I'm glad I don't have to endure anything. I'm not enduring, I'm enjoying being kept by the power of God. I'm enjoying His power keeping me and walking with me. And even on the days when I make mistakes, He has grace. But buddy, when the time comes, when the church leaves out of here, everything changes. And you're talking about in that 7 year time, in that trial of hanging on and deciding if you believe or not and believing until your time of death. And see, before God's law, it was very strict. And He dealt with the nation of Israel. And after we leave, things are going to be very different. But you and I have this wonderful little window called the age of grace, or the church age, the time when salvation is extended freely to us. I am so thankful. I'm so thankful that my Savior did not look at me and say, there's no hope for Him. I'm so thankful tonight that He did not look at you and say, I can't help them. How am I to pardon thee for this? I'm so thankful that He said, come unto me, all ye that are weary. He said, as I read just a moment ago, I love it, if we confess our sins as believers, He is faithful and just to forgive us our sin and cleanse us from all unrighteousness. And then you go right on down there just a little ways in verse number 1 of chapter 2. My little children, write these things I write unto you, that ye sin not. And if any man sin, we have an advocate with the Father, Jesus Christ the righteous. And I love this. He is the propitiation for our sins. And not for our sins only, but also for the sins of the whole world. Can I just tell you tonight, God ain't looking at us saying there ain't no hope for them. He's looking at us and He reminds Himself it's all under the blood. I am so thankful for grace tonight. You ought to have joy because of the grace of God that has been extended to you. Old Testament times, Israel, judged as a nation, failed God as a nation, and He looked and said, you're gone too far. The age of grace, Christ has come, His blood has been shed, He's given us a way to trust Him as Savior, to repent of our sins, and He says it's available to anybody. And He's faithful and just to forgive. What a God. What a God. Thank you, Lord, for our time together. And Lord, I'm so grateful that you have allowed us to meet together. We ask you to use the message, Lord, just a simple truth. And I thank you for Jeremiah's faithfulness as he preached. Lord, he was under much duress, I know, as he was trying to preach the truth to a people that had no interest in hearing the truth. But yet he preached faithfully. And Lord, we see where
You have given as much grace as you chose to give, and you decided that it had gone far enough, and the statement was made, how can I pardon them for this? Thank you, Lord, that we don't have to be under that law, that we can be under grace. And Lord, we have the responsibility to be obedient to you because of what you've already done and what is complete. Thank you, Lord. If there's one here that doesn't know you as Savior, I pray they would trust you this very night. And in your name we pray. Amen. I'll give the invitation and just ask you to stand. The altar's open. The reality is, grace is available. Forgiveness is available. The problem is, we don't take advantage. We don't get up there with Him and say, Lord, help me get through this thing called life. Forgive me where I failed you. We don't run to Him. We run from Him. If you're lost here tonight, can I just tell you, you don't have to try to turn over another leaf or make another good choice. Try to do it yourself. There are none righteous, no, not one. Every man that every woman has ever drawn breath needs a Savior. And I praise Him tonight for salvation being available. If you're a believer tonight and you have walked with Him for many years, maybe you've grown a little distant in recent days. Hey, listen, let's get back up there with Him. He's faithful and just to forgive us our sins and to cleanse us from all unrighteousness. His blood has already paid. I'm so thankful. The solution in the day of grace is available. This flew all over me when I read that. When he said, how shall I pardon thee for this? What a truth that God brought to them a question that couldn't be answered. Today's no way I can help you, but He can help us. You mind the Lord tonight, will you?

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Brother Tim Gammons is the pastor. 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

Sometimes he had the right to just turn and walk away. And I know there's been many times and days gone by, it took his amazing grace. That's why I never left this old building. Praise God, that's why I can sing and I can shout. After all these years, it's good the Lord still lives in this old house.

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1: 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This hour, I have great gospel songs from Ricky Skaggs, Russell Moore, and Third Time Out. We'll hear from the Del McCurry Band, Doyle Lawson and Quicksilver, High Fidelity, Terry Eldridge, Sean Lane, Larry Cordell, and more. 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Right now, to get the gospel music started, here's Buddy Melton with the 90 and 9.

0: Hebrew Children, that's Bells of Blue. Bells of Blue, group from Kentucky. And that's new from Sound Biscuit. And I hope you enjoyed it here on Knee Deep in Bluegrass Gospel. 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

Say a Prayer. That's new from Ricky Skaggs. I got to hear Ricky do that live in concert last week in Wilmington, North Carolina. And he talked about how it wasn't political. It was just a message he thought the world needed to hear right now. A good positive message. And I hope you enjoyed it. Say a Prayer, Ricky Skaggs, here on Knee Deep in Bluegrass Gospel. This next one features Russell Moore in Third Time Out, When I Get There.

0: When I Get There. That's Russell Moore and Third Time Out here on Knee Deep in Bluegrass Gospel, brought to you in part by Get It Played. 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

From the All Gospel Release, The Promised Land, that's the Del McCurry Band. Sit Down with Jesus here on Knee Deep in Bluegrass Gospel. I hope you're doing well. Thank you so much for being tuned this way for Bluegrass Gospel music. That's what we do every week right here. And next, it's Doyle Lawson and Quicksilver, going back to the original band, Doyle Lawson with Jimmy Haley, Lou Reed, and Terry Baucom. Here's Rocking on the Waves.

0: on Rebel Records. That's High Fidelity with the Cry from the Cross. There's more gospel music on the way. Terry Eldridge, Sean Lane, Larry Cordell. 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

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It's called This Is Why. 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
2: 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And don't forget, the Spirit of America album is coming your way right now.

with a great song. That's Sean Lane of Blue Highway, I'll Wear a White Robe. We also heard from Terry Eldridge, Where We'll Never Grow Old. I'm Cindy Bonkham, thanking you for being along for the Bluegrass Gospel Music. Here's Larry Cordell from the album Gonna Sing, Gonna Shout, which is a compilation of songs written by Rick Lang. Got nominated for a Grammy Award the year that it came out. And this is the contribution by artist Larry Cordell, Sunday Morning Gospel Jubilee.

little bit more like him. That's Donna Ulysses on Knee Deep in Bluegrass Gospel. Also in that set of music, Larry Cordell, Sean Lane, and Terry Eldridge. Thank you very much for listening to the Bluegrass Gospel Musica. Certainly hope that you've enjoyed it. Want to thank our sponsors, including Rebel Records, Blue Highway Fest, Pickett and Parsons, Rock Hearts Music, and Sound Biscuit. Hope that you'll join me next week right here for more Bluegrass Gospel Music. 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